0: One Way News.
1: Hello there, I'm Sean Bindley. The United States, Britain and Australia are reportedly due to unveil the second pillar of the AUKUS pact next week. Gabrielle Hodson explains.
2: Defence Minister Richard Marles will meet with AUKUS counterparts in Singapore next week, where they're expected to announce a high-tech arm of the security pact. The Financial Review is reporting it'll include underwater autonomous vessels. SMH The Age says they're likely to be uncrewed underwater vessels, something a bit like an ocean drone. Marles told a forum this week that Australia was a world leader in the autonomous systems. It'll be a marquee project of Pillar 2 of AUKUS, which involves the three main countries sharing and developing new advanced capabilities, something experts say has been neglected until now. Gabrielle Hodson reporting.
1: European Union legislators have reached a provisional agreement on the terms of a trade arrangement brokered between the EU and the US. The deal was reached last summer, but Washington has grown increasingly frustrated that it's yet to come into force. William Denslow is in Brussels.
3: The agreement brokered between US President Donald Trump and European Commission President Ursula von der Leyen would see duties on US goods largely eliminated, while European exports would be subject to a blanket 15% tariff. But lawmakers in the European Parliament have been pushing for safeguards to be added, and after hours of negotiations overnight, an agreement has been reached. Under the fresh proposals, the trade agreement will expire at the end of 2029 and gives the EU greater leverage to suspend it should Washington impose extra duties down the line. It must still receive approval from the European Parliament and member states before taking effect. The Trump administration has threatened to impose new duties if it's not in place by July 4th. William Denslow, Brussels.
1: Surgery waitlists in Victoria have jumped by more than 4,000 in 3 months, with the state's health minister blaming population growth. It's the biggest increase in 12 months and, worryingly, includes more than 600 patients added to the critical Category 1 waitlist. ABS data shows 72% of Victoria's population growth came from overseas migration last year. Health Minister Harriet Shing concedes population growth is having a big impact on health services.
4: We will see an increase because of changes to population and population growth. That's happening all over Australia.
1: The Greens in South Australia are disappointed One Nation voted with the state's Labor government to defeat a parliamentary push for an end to the North Adelaide golf course redevelopment. The Greens want the $45 million for the course upgrade to be used for cost of living relief instead. The Liberals put up an amendment for the government to reveal the project's business case, but Greens MP Robert Sims says One Nation passed on that as well.
5: Now, One Nation made it very clear they weren't going to support our original motion. They would support the amendment. So we said, OK, we're happy to amend it, at least try and get some transparency around this project and get access to the business case. One Nation opposed the entire motion. So just basically folded and sided with the Malinauskas government.
1: Data shows owner-occupiers in Australia are holding off on buying new homes at a higher rate than investors. Latest research from Cotality has found new home loans fell by 6% in the March quarter. Head of research, Jared Berg, says interest rate hikes are having an effect.
6: First home buyers are among the most interest rate exposed buyers, tend to be, you know, buying properties with the sort of most stretched level of finances, and are really going to start to feel the heat from the rate rises that we've seen so far this year.
1: The Australian dollar is buying 71.5 US cents. This is Air News. In rugby league, Sydney Roosters forward Victor Radley says he's loving being in Blues Origin camp after benefiting from the new eligibility rules. The lock put his State of Origin dreams on ice a few years ago when he committed his international allegiance to England. Radley says he's delighted he now gets to represent both his parents' heritage.
7: For me to get a chance is really special. I'm really grateful for it. I just don't want to let it slip at all. I want to really make everyone in the state proud, to be honest.
1: In AFL, Jack Gunston will again miss for Hawthorn as he continues to overcome a foot issue for this evening's clash against Adelaide and Launceston. The Hawks have made four changes with the inclusion of Marbio Chole and Connor Nash. The Crows have overlooked Taylor Walker but have recalled Riley Thilthorpe. In rugby, Reds halfback Tate McDermott is wary of an emotionally charged Moana Pacifica this weekend. The struggling side set to play their last ever home game before they fold at season's end. McDermott says Moana will be desperate to send fans out on a high.
8: We've seen firsthand kind of what the Rebels went through and all that process, and obviously Moana's last home game, there's going to be a lot of emotion in there, and the reality is last time we played Moana in New Zealand, we lost.
1: And English football club Aston Villa have ended their 30-year major trophy drought, winning the Europa League title in Istanbul. Villa defeating Freiburg 3-0 in the final. Australian Independent Radio News.
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9: posting something online and then worrying about what people are going to think can make you feel like you've got to control your choices. In the Bible, in Proverbs chapter 29 and verse 25, it teaches that fearing people is actually a trap for us, but trusting God brings security and freedom to live according to what's right instead of what gains approval. It's a bit of a mindset adjustment, but it says, "The fear of man will prove to be a snare, but whoever trusts in the Lord is kept safe." 'Cause I'm ready
10: to go. 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
9: All right, my friends. Hello. Welcome to the daily. We are charging on and, well, the weekend's just around the corner now, isn't it? All right, Forrest Frank, he's just recently raised almost 100 grand for a children's charity. We'll tell you how that's all played out at the news desk. And Corey Asbury is dropping a new song tomorrow. You're going to hear him very soon as our artist of the week. Tell the story how he walked away from a $500,000 advance to be able to record a country music album. In fact, he'd already done it. He'd received the money. But then what were the situation and circumstance surrounding him returning it and saying, nah, that's not what we're doing anymore? It's a crazy story. We're going to get to this. And it kind of sets up where he's going tomorrow with the release of this brand new song called Out Sing the Angels. But before we get to that, we've got something to think about. We often look at the doors in our life as, especially if they're closed, well, that's the end of the day. That's the end of the road there. But did you ever consider that maybe those doors that seem closed just had to check if they were open and not locked? It's an interesting way to think about it, isn't it? We're going to dive into this with our daily thought next.
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0: You tune into The Daily. It's Cam Heeras right now. It's time to get you thinking.
1: Something to think about.
2: Wow, I never thought of it like that.
0: All right, it's one of my favourite parts of the show. Every day around about this time, we always dive into an idea for a couple of minutes. And this one, when it crossed my socials feed, it really kind of stopped me in my tracks, got me thinking. And the idea is this. Not every closed door is locked, so push. Interesting, isn't it? Sometimes the barriers in our lives are not as final as they appear. I mean, too often, and we can think about a closed door like a dead end. We can assume rejection, failure, or disappointment, and the opportunity's gone forever. So we stop trying before you ever even go to test the handle. The closed door can feel intimidating because your minds quickly fill in the blanks, don't they? We tell ourselves, oh, they probably don't want me. I'm not qualified, or there's no point trying. But many of the limits that we experience are our own assumptions, not realities. Fear, insecurity, and our past failures, they can convince us that a door is locked when it may only require courage or one more attempt. Look, pushing the door might mean applying for the job anyway, starting the conversation, trying again after failure, or stepping into something uncomfortable. It doesn't guarantee that every door will open, but it does guarantee you won't miss the opportunities simply because you were too afraid to check. This quote also teaches resilience. Life is going to close some of our doors permanently, but not all of them. Sometimes the difference between staying stuck and moving forward is the willingness to take one small step and push. So remember, not every closed door is locked. That's worth thinking about as your daily thought.
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Still to come on The Daily, we'll tell you about Forrest Frank raising $90,000 for a children's charity. Through his side project, Party Wave. We'll cover this off at the news desk in just a moment. But before we do, we've got to have another look at your Artist of the Week, Corey Asbury. Tomorrow is a big day. He's going to be releasing a brand new song called Outsing the Angels. We'll give you a little bit of a listen to a snippet of it in just a moment. But this is a pretty significant new season we're about to enter into for Corey. First taste of a new record, as he explains, is coming back to his original calling for his music. You're going to hear him explain that in just a sec. He kind of goes deep, and you don't hear Christian artists talking the way that Corey did in this video online, explaining the $500,000 advance that he had to return for the country record album that was done. Then all of a sudden just got the tug on the heartstrings that God was speaking about something else. It's pretty crazy what happened. He'll tell the story next.

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Are you tuned into The Daily? Coming up next, I'll tell you how Forrest Frank raised $90,000 for charity. Today I've got so much to be thankful for. All right, we'll cover this story off at the news desk after we once more dive into the music of Corey Asbury. He's got a brand new song dropping tomorrow called Out Sing the Angels, which he's just started giving us a little taste of online.

0: right, so that song drops tomorrow. It's the start of a really significant rebirth for his career. As Corey explained in a recent post online, here's some of the journey of what's been going on.
1: Basically, I was running from my calling. I was really frustrated by the industry of it all. Making money from worship music and the gospel was just such a weird feeling for me and my soul. Like, I can't charge $100 a ticket to come to my worship thing because, like, I'm good at singing to Jesus. Like, that's so weird. I just couldn't settle the issue in my soul. I was really thrown off by the dirtiness of the industry. Honestly, the sin in it was rampant. The biggest names, stuff that you would never want to see, I was seeing it. I was like, man, I don't want to have anything to do with this. It felt like Ezekiel's temple where you open the doors and you're just like, what? Like, this is what's going on. I just ran as far as I could. I said, you know what, man, I'll retire. My family's taken care of. I don't have to do any of this stuff. And in that running, I was just getting cynical and jaded and bitter and frustrated at the church. And truth is, though, no one wants to live in that place. No one wants to wake up every morning wondering how they can tear it apart. I was kind of doing Saul's work. I was on my high horse thinking I was better. You know, Jesus is like, if you want to point out the speck in someone else's eye, you better pull out the log in yours first. So that's kind of where I've been, to be honest with you. I had taken a $500,000 advance for a 20-song album, and it was like pretty much done. Boom, I get blasted by the Lord. We're sitting in John Foreman from Switchfoot's studio. The Lord whispers to my spirit in an instant and says, be done, stop running, move on to what you're supposed to do, what you were made to do, what you were created to do. And I was like, oh, dang. So I texted Anna right next to Forrest and John showing us the music. I said, I think this is what the Lord is speaking. We're going to probably have to give back the money. And she was like, absolutely, 100%. That's his whisper. You know, I call my label, talk to them, and they were like, this is crazy. Started writing this record. This record is beautiful. It feels like a call back to youth and to zeal and that passion that you used to feel as a kid. Go to youth group and you just scream those worship songs at the top of your lungs because you were just so passionately in love with God and there was nothing in the way. You didn't have years of jadedness. And my hope is a lot of y'all who have been following along prodigal parts of my story where I was running. I had taken my inheritance and I was going to do my thing. I'm hoping that you guys can grab a hold of this record and this move of God and be like, okay, there's hope for me.
0: You don't often hear a Christian artist talk like that, do you? This is refreshing, and that's probably the best word for it. Before we get to the new song tomorrow, let's revisit one of his earlier songs that was pretty big. This is The Father's House. Corey Asbury, your artist of the week here at The Daily. Some

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0: Are you tuned into The Daily? We're flying through it. And, hey, we've got half an eye towards the weekend. But first,
1: I like to get the daily news.
0: A little bit of news for you. Forrest Frank and Noah Hayden are proving that music can make a lasting impact beyond the charts. The duo recently helped raise an incredible $90,000 for a children's center through their side project, Party Wave. Remember that album that came out? That was a song called SOS from Party Wave. Now, this charity campaign reflects the heart behind both of them and their growing platforms using music and community to create tangible change. Now, it comes amidst a busy season for Forrest. You remember he's just released Jesus is Alive Volume 1. That's a 20-track collaborative collection inspired by his viral Jesus is Alive Open Verse Challenge. It was a social media movement. It exploded and surpassed more than 10 million Instagram views alone, as fans and artists created their own verses and testimonies around the song.
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1: So who am I?
0: Called The Author. It's just hit number one on one of the Billboard charts in the US, and the pair have talked through thematically some of the lines and lyrics that really resonate with them both. We'll cover this off at the news desk. Plus, Brett and Kate Ryan from Focus on the Family Australia will be with us on the show as we talk about withdrawing teens. They kind of reach this age, don't they, where all of a sudden what conversations you used to be able to have with them, you don't anymore, and they're spending more time maybe just locked up in their room. Is this normal behaviour or is it something to worry about? We'll get you up to speed next hour on The Daily.
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0: One Way News.
1: Hello there, I'm Sean Bindley. Former Cuban President Raul Castro is facing a US indictment on charges of conspiracy to kill American nationals. The charges relate to an incident in 1996 when Cuban jets shot down two civilian planes, killing four people. Acting Attorney General Todd Blanche says if the 94-year-old doesn't appear to face the charges by his own will, he'll face them by another way.
2: My message today is clear. The United States and President Trump does not and will not forget its citizens.
1: A former Prime Minister is throwing his support behind Labor's proposed changes to the capital gains tax discount. Paul Keating maintains the changes are structurally sound. Mr. Keating dismissing claims from the coalition and startup sector that the reforms will undermine entrepreneurship. The South Australian State Liberal Party continues to oppose a government push to end the moratorium on fracking for gas in the southeast. Energy Minister Tom Koutsantonis has seized on a visit by Pauline Hanson to Adelaide to address the Energy Producers Conference, calling on her to get the state MPs behind her party's national position, which recognises gas as a key asset for the economy. But Shadow Energy Minister Ben Hood says the aquifer in the southeast means the area needs to be exempt.
3: Overturning the ban on fracking in the southeast won't cut power prices overnight. There's no well, there's no fuel, there's no pipeline, there's still a moratorium in place. But the risk to our farmers is real. There's one aquifer, one water source, and there's no plan B if something goes wrong. So the Treasurer really is selling a fantasy here and he's gambling the southeast to do it.
1: Melbourne's Avalon Airport has been evacuated and a man taken into custody after a bomb scare. Madeleine Burke has the details.
4: Passengers have been locked out of the terminal, told to stay in their cars since 6 this morning. It's understood a suspicious item was found at the security screening where a man was arrested. The bomb response unit is currently conducting a safety check at the terminal. Victoria Police say the surrounding area has been cordoned off as a precaution. At least one flight has been cancelled, with Jetstar sending text alerts to affected passengers. Madeleine Burke, Melbourne.
1: And a man has been charged with stealing and selling off camera equipment belonging to one of the Bondi terror attack victims. Dusty Fitzpatrick reports.
5: Police say the equipment belonging to Peter Marr was stolen in the aftermath of the massacre. The 61-year-old had been capturing celebrations at the Hanukkah by the Sea event when two gunmen opened fire. It'll be alleged a 35-year-old photographer at the beach stole Mr. Marr's camera gear before pawning it days later. He was taken into custody after the search of a Maryong home, where police say they found a camera, handcuffs and electronic devices. Dusty Fitzpatrick, Sydney.
1: About 21,000 Australians currently live with a spinal cord injury, with most caused by falls, sports injuries and car crashes. Australian researchers are working with others from around the world to try to find a cure. Spinal Cure Australia Chief Executive Catherine Borkovich says it's important to start treatment soon after the injury.
6: Within those first few hours and days of an injury, there is a critically important window within which we can apply experimental therapies and treatments to prevent an entire cascade of injury.
1: This is Air News. In rugby league, Queensland star Harry Grant says he's happy for Max Plath to be deployed at hooker during next week's State of Origin opener. The versatile Lolfin will start the series opener at lock, but could shift to number 9 during game 1. Grant says he's keen to play the full 80 minutes, but he knows there's plenty of coverage regardless.
7: If that's what's needed of me, but we've got a pretty versatile team and I think that's the way you need to be in Origin. You don't really know what's around the corner with the game, and I think you look at our side, there's plenty of versatility there. It can cover a number of positions.
1: Meanwhile, there are calls from fans to introduce an MND round following the diagnosis of former Queensland Origin forward Jai Arrow. The South Sydney star has announced his immediate retirement after being diagnosed with motor neurone disease. The 30-year-old says he'll leave no stone unturned in his fight in a bid to spend more time with his daughter.
8: I am okay and I am ready to fight. Nothing is going to take me out easy.
1: In AFL, Adelaide have overlooked Taylor Walker for tonight's clash with Hawthorn in Tasmania. The Hawks have made four changes, recalling Marbior Chol and Connor Nash. Adam Simpson has officially ruled himself out of the Carlton coaching job. The Eagles premiership winner telling Fox Footy it's not for him, having mentored Michael Voss this season.
9: Very, very brief conversation, and it was a polite decline, right, in terms of where I'm at the moment. And
1: Australian Independent Radio News.
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11: Posting something online and then worrying about what people are going to think can make you feel like you've got to control your choices. In the Bible, in Proverbs chapter 29 and verse 25, it teaches that fearing people is actually a trap for us. But trusting God brings security and freedom to live according to what's right instead of what gains approval. It's a bit of a mindset adjustment, but it says, "The fear of man will prove to be a snare, but whoever trusts in the Lord is kept safe."
12: I'm Angelique.
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13: 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Definitely worth it.
12: 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I just remember thinking, like, I can't believe this is happening.
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11: All right, hey, welcome to the show. May 21st, as we have a little wander down memory lane to the year that MySpace was the king of social media. We're going to hit rewind with our daily flashback and revisit a song that topped the charts this week of that year. I assure you, you'll probably be scratching your head going, "Who?" It's a perfect flashback. It's going to be great. As well as that, Brandon Lake, we're going to hear from him as he sits down with Nick Jonas to talk through his new song called The Author. They share some of the lyrics and themes that really seem to resonate with them about this brand new collab that just topped the Billboard charts. But next, Brett and Kate Ryan from Focus on the Family Australia are going to be here. If you're the parent of a teen and you've noticed that lately they seem to be withdrawing maybe a little bit more than normal, maybe there's something going on. Maybe it's normal behavior. How do we know the difference? Well, the guys have got some incredible advice. We're going to dive into it next on The Daily.
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0: You got the Daily, it's Cam here. Welcome to the show if you just tuned in. We're going to have a little bit of a deep dive into family life and parenting right now. And often when kids get a little bit older, they can tend to withdraw a little bit more and more. They often can tend to spend more time in their rooms, and the answers to questions that you might be asking can often just be as short as one or two words or even some resembling grunts. That's been my experience so far with my oldest anyway. But is this just a phase, or is it something that as parents we can implement some strategies to navigate a little bit better when we kind of notice that maybe our teens are retreating a little bit more than usual? All right, Brett and Kate Ryan from Focus on the Family, welcome to the show. Tell me about this.
1: This is very, very common. Your children are growing up, and I think we've spoken about this in the past. It's a process called individuation, where they're trying to grow up and mature, and they're saying, back off, mum and dad, I've got this. You don't know anything because you were born old. You don't understand me. Give me my space. And there's a tension between giving them some space and maintaining the relationship. And sometimes you just need that availability is the best thing you can do. Your presence, not your ongoing Spanish Inquisition. Even though you might want it, keeping on going on it is just going to cause more of a wall and friction.
0: Kate, with all of the work that you guys have done in and around the family unit, do you find this to be more common in boys or girls, or is there even a difference depending on the gender?
2: Look, it is more prevalent in boys, to be honest. However, it does depend more on the child than the gender. It depends on the personality, depends what they're going through. And I think there's just stages in our kids' lives where they pull away. And I think a lot of it has to do with they don't know how to communicate what they're thinking or feeling. And maybe they haven't even stopped to think about what they're feeling and thinking.
1: So sometimes that space in their bedroom is a time for self-reflection. So you don't see it as a bad thing. But that doesn't mean they can be rude and disrespectful. No. And there needs to be a time when we do come together as a family around the dinner table and they have a chance to have a say. If they choose not to, that's okay. But don't continue to bombard them to try and include them in the conversation, because at the end of the day, they are tired. They're going through adolescence. And I think Kate and I have spoken about this in the past, about parenting by stealth, your presence, just being available. And it may be in the car and you're not talking about anything. You're giving them space, and then suddenly they might just open up something, some comment, and you go, well, tell me more. They'll go at the pace or the depth that they feel comfortable with.
0: Last question on this before we round out this conversation. If we implement all of these concepts and strategies that you guys have talked about throughout this discussion, is it a phase that is grown out of? Do they eventually snap out of, okay, now I know who I am, so I'm willing to communicate with you again. I'm not going to retreat.
1: It's an ongoing process. It is an ongoing process.
2: It is.
1: And every child's different. You know, I can imagine there's many parents listening today and they said, what happened to my 12-year-old or 13-year-old? They were just angelic yesterday and something snapped. Some trigger has gone. A switch has been turned on. If you continue to maintain a relationship, not a rude relationship, not a one that's disrespectful, maintain a relationship, they usually come through the other side and they realize, hey, mum and dad, you do know stuff. You actually have got some experience. You've got some wisdom, and I'm prepared to listen to it.
0: Fantastic advice. Great to have a conversation around this today. Brett and Kate Ryan from Focus on the Family, thanks for being here on the show, and we'll have you back anytime on The Daily.
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0: Are you tuned into The Daily? Still to come, Brandon Lake and Nick Jonas sit down to talk about the author.
1: So who am I? God, who am I?
0: It's their brand new song. It's been out for just a couple of weeks and already sits atop the Billboard chart. But before we hear what the boys have had to say, we're going to hit rewind back to the year 2006 for your daily flashback. It's crazy to think that it was 20 years ago already that MySpace was the undisputed king of social media all the way back then. Do you remember what song you had as your profile song? For me, it was Anne Boleyn's Dismantle Repair.
2: One last glance from a taxi cab.
0: Oh, memories.
2: Images scar my mind.
0: And then there was all the pressure as to who was going to be in your top eight friends. And then Tom, who was friends with everybody. Mate. Anyway, not sure Justin Timberlake will be happy with the purchase of MySpace for all those millions of dollars. Didn't really do much since he bought it. Anyway, that aside, we're going to hit rewind and revisit a song. We've pulled this one out of a very forgotten place out of the vault. It was the number one song on the Christian chart this week 20 years ago. And I guarantee you might be saying, who? Next on The Daily.
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0: Still to come on The Daily, Brandon Lake and Nick Jonas sit down to talk through their new collab, The Author.
1: So who am I? God, who am I? Am I just a poor?
0: All right, we'll hear what they've had to say at the news desk in just a second. As for right now, let's hit rewind.
2: Are you telling me you built a time machine?
0: All right, we're journeying back to 2006. 20 years ago, this song topped the Christian chart here in Australia and sadly has been long since forgotten. As I mention her name, you'll probably be thinking, who? Hasn't been around for quite some time. Her name is Anna Laura. Throughout the noughties, so back when this song hit the chart, she released a couple of albums. She was a young singer from the United States. Now, the second album didn't do too well, but the first one gave us two big hits, Completely, and the song that we're about to jump into now, called Water. Now, check out some of the reviews of her self-titled debut that also released in 2006. It said the production's clean as a whistle, and the singing displays better than expected. She shows the talent in her different genres through the debut, jazz, rock, and especially piano-based tunes. Another one said Anna Laura is a nostalgic reminder of why we liked pop divas to begin with and perhaps may encourage its fanciful heroines to get back to what first made them popular. And one final reviewer said the album is stuffed full of radio-friendly, easy-to-listen-to, classy pop. This song, though, kind of faded away and hasn't been heard for quite some time. It was in a deep, dark corner of the vault, but we've dusted it off, ready to roll out for you as we revisit a song that topped the charts this week on the 21st of May, 20 years ago. This is Water from Anna Laura, your daily flashback.

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0: Are you tuned into The Daily? And we are moments away from wrapping up. But first, let's give you one last little bit of news.
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0: All right, Brandon Lake has sat down with Nick Jonas as the pair talked through their brand new song called The Author.
2: So who am I? God, who am I?
0: Here's a little bit of their conversation and what they had to say.
3: I've literally said that line to myself because I'm like, I don't know if I can do this. But who am I to question the hand in the hand of the author? He asked me to do it. He's called me to do it. So
4: I love that lyric. The bridge of a song. One of my favorite lyrics is, I've seen panic turn to power, felt your peace in my darkest hour. What grace is this? Call me by name again and again and again. I was like, one of my favorite things I've ever been a part of writing. That little piece of music, because I think it rings true for all of us. To your point, you know, people see us on the stage or they see us out here, you know, just doing what we're doing and living our lives. And oftentimes I think they can overlook the fact that we're going through the same day to day things that we're all going through, tests of you know, confidence and am I being a good father today?
3: Exactly.
4: Husband, am I showing up for my friends? And and also when life throws these curveballs at you, how you respond is a direct reflection of your real connection with your God and with your you know, faith. And I think that it's been really gratifying to see people's reaction across my fan base and yours and that cross section of everyone asking themselves those questions.
0: That's Nick Jonas with Brandon Lake talking about the new song, The Author. It just hit number one on Billboard's Christian Digital Song Sales chart and has been out for a couple of weeks now alongside another collaboration they worked on together, a reimagined version of Nick's song, Hope.

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0: Are you tuned into The Daily as we draw this one to a close? Can you believe we're done already? Tomorrow we'll celebrate release day for your Artist of the Week, Corey Asbury. We may not sing the angels, but at least we're gonna try. Yeah, this is the brand new song. It's called Out Sing the Angels. As we've alluded to all week, it's the start of a really significant realignment of his music and his ministry moving forward from here. So looking forward to getting you up to speed with more from Corey Asbury's world tomorrow. Plus, Daily's movie reviewer Shanae Bassett's going to be here to talk through this week's big blockbuster releases and his picks of the week as we check out and head into the weekend. 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
1: This is Air News Canberra edition. I'm Sean Bindley. The federal government is giving the ACT more than $6 million to help make some of its most crash-prone roads safer. All from Air News' Peter Jones.
2: As part of the National Black Spot program, the largest amount will be spent on the intersection of Hindmarsh Drive and Yamba Drive, with $1 million to improve visibility of the traffic signals by installing mast arms, widening the road and correcting the angles of the slip lanes and declaration lanes. Minister for Regional Development, Local Government and Territories, Christy McBain, says the incredibly busy intersection near the Canberra Hospital is prone to minor crashes. The Canberra Times says the intersection of Manning Clark Crescent, Anthony Rolfe Avenue and Eva West Street in Gungahlin will get $120,000 for signage, speed bumps and line markings. Peter Jones, Air News.
1: Three new bulk billing clinics will open across Canberra by the end of next month. The Commonwealth offered a one-off payment of $10.5 million to entice providers to run the clinics, with a requirement that the practices only operate as bulk billing facilities. The Federal Health Minister, Mark Butler, says the government is committed to supporting more wholly bulk billing GPs to set up in the nation's capital. A new report by an independent economist warns that Canberra residents will have to fork out higher taxes and charges if the ACT government doesn't change its spending habits. NU's Sarah Patterson reports.
3: Saul Eslake's final report comes as part of an ACT Legislative Assembly inquiry into the Territory's fiscal sustainability. It found the government has spent more on the delivery of services and provisions of new infrastructure without raising sufficient additional revenue to cover the additional spending. Whilst noting that the ACT's financial position is far from being the worst of any Australian jurisdiction, Eslake said deterioration of the Territory's fiscal position over the past decade is entirely attributable to conscious policy decisions made by the ACT government. Sarah Patterson, Air News.
1: A man was driven by the honourable intention of protecting his family when he attacked his uncle with a shovel, severing part of his finger and breaking his arm. The man, aged in his early 20s and who cannot be named for legal reasons, was found to have used excessive force when acting in self-defence. Justice Louise Taylor said that while he was driven by the honourable intention of protecting his mother, sister, grandmother and property from violent conduct, it was his execution of that intention which saw him fall foul of the law. The man pleaded guilty on the first day of his judge alone trial to causing grievous bodily harm. In an ACT Supreme Court judgment published yesterday, the man was handed a 6-month suspended prison sentence with an 18-month good behaviour order. The Suburban Land Agency continues to seek a feasibility study into turning one of Canberra's biggest roundabouts into a mixed-use neighbourhood. Slated to be called North Woden, the currently unused land around the roundabout that connects Yarra Glen, Yamba Drive and Melrose Drive will be transformed into an extension of the Woden town centre. In sport, just 3 points separate the 5th-place Brumbies from the 7th-place Waratahs ahead of a crucial Super Rugby showdown in Sydney on Friday night. A Brumbies victory could ultimately end the Waratahs' season, but a loss could leave the ACT on the brink of missing the finals for the first time since 2018. Now both teams have a chance to kill off the finals hopes of one of their fiercest rivals. This is Air News Canberra.
0: One way. 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
1: You know what an irrational fear is, don't you? That's a fear that someone else has. We are Brett and Kate Ryan for Focus on the Family Australia.
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Hi, this is Mark from Momentum Canberra Church. In 2 Corinthians chapter 4, verse 6, it reads, "For God, who said, 'Let light shine out of darkness,' has made this light shine in our hearts so we can know the glory of God that is seen in the face of Jesus Christ. We now have this light shining in our hearts, but we ourselves are like fragile jars containing this great treasure." I've called this devotional "Shine Like the Sun." You know, right back in the beginning, God commanded, not just spoke words, but he exercised his authority for light to shine out of darkness. And the Apostle Paul quotes from this Genesis account, referring to the beginning of creation. Was Paul just comparing lights? In Genesis 1 verse 3, "Then God said, 'Let there be light,' and there was light." God, as the supreme and ultimate mighty creator, commanded light to shine out of darkness, and it was, and so it happened. The light who shines in us as Christians created light. As human vessels, we are possessed with such light. What the light isn't. The light who dwells in us is not just a cosmic ray, nor is it a scented Eastern candle flickering its flame on the inside. And it's not just a refracted light of a crystal prism. This light in a believer is not a lead diode that is recharged by the sun. And it's not, you know, a lamp needing ever-ready gold batteries to keep it charged. You know, light can be fuzzy, warm, man-made, new age and sentimental. But the light that we're talking about is life and love revealed to us and experienced in the person of Jesus Christ. The light that is greater than darkness in the beginning is Jesus, the Word of God, who is the light of the world, the one who is in the beginning with the Father and the Holy Spirit, who together commanded light to come forth out of darkness. The light that Paul refers to as living in us was active in the Genesis story. The light is the same in power, intensity, and effect. And Paul infers this light is to shine forth the glory of God in the face of Jesus Christ. Even though we are but human vessels made of mud and clay, vulnerable and precarious, the treasured light dwells and lives in us to radiate the same glory. This light in us brings us divine revelation knowledge, not things seen in the natural, but that which is revealed by the Holy Spirit. When we get hold of the power of this truth found in the New Testament scripture, we become emboldened to go into the darkest places, stand up for the greatest injustices, and shine like the sun, ridding the world of every shadow and darkness of evil, because the light dwells in us. God bless you.

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What is the world's most dangerous idea? This was the question put to journalist Peter Hitchens several years ago at the Festival of Dangerous Ideas. And he astonishingly said, "The most dangerous idea in human history and philosophy remains the belief that Jesus Christ was the Son of God and rose from the dead." So the resurrection of Jesus as the world's most dangerous idea? He explained why and said, "Because it alters the whole of human behaviour and all of our responsibilities. It turns the universe from a meaningless chaos into a designed place in which there is justice and there is hope, and therefore we all have a duty to discover the nature of that justice and work towards that hope." The resurrection changes the universe and our responsibilities? That's dangerous. This is Rob Martin with God in 60 Seconds. To open up more space for reflection and conversation about God, go to thirdspace.org.au.

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0: One Way News.
1: I'm Mark Dransfield. Australia's unemployment rate has increased over the past month with the loss of 19,000 jobs. More from Federal Politics Editor Michael Packey.
2: The latest data from the Bureau of Statistics shows unemployment has increased by 0.2% in April and now sits at 4.5%. The numbers reveal the loss of 11,000 full-time jobs and 8,000 part-time positions over the past month. The number of people actively looking for a role is down, meaning they're worried they won't land a position. The data shows the unemployment rate is steady in Victoria, down slightly in Western Australia, and up in every other jurisdiction. The Reserve Bank will have to take the result into account when considering its next interest rate move. Michael Packey reporting.
1: Regional mayors have made their way to Canberra to protest the federal government's decision to curtail the Melbourne to Brisbane Inland Rail project. Sarah Patterson reports.
3: The government put the brakes on the project after learning the cost had ballooned to more than three times the original budget. That means the freight line will now stop at Parkes in New South Wales, almost 1,000 kilometres short of Brisbane. Councils impacted by the withdrawal of funding for the project, including those from Parkes, Gilgandra and Narrabri, are taking their concerns to Parliament, saying local communities and businesses that had prepared for the project now face uncertainty over its future. Sarah Patterson, Air News.
1: A photographer has been charged with stealing a camera from one of the Bondi terror attack victims. Peter Maher had been capturing celebrations at the Hanukkah by the Sea event when two gunmen opened fire. Police will allege a 35-year-old man snatched the camera in the aftermath of the attack before pawning it off days later. A laser hair removal device prompted a major security scare at Victoria's Avalon Airport, plunging the terminal into lockdown and causing chaos for hundreds of travellers. Madeline Burke reports.
4: Passengers were locked out of the Avalon terminal after a suspicious item was found at the security screening around 6 this morning. The person with the luggage was being uncooperative, with staff calling police, who deployed the bomb squad to the terminal to conduct a safety check. The area was cordoned off for hours, sparking flight delays and a cancellation. Police have now revealed the suspicious item has been cleared. Inspector Nick Ubergang briefing media on the ground.
5: It was a laser hair removal and a hot chocolate container.
4: Madeline Burke, Melbourne.
1: Overseas now, and former Cuban President Raul Castro could face life in prison in the United States after being indicted over an incident 30 years ago. He's facing charges of conspiracy to kill American nationals over an incident in 1996 where Cuban jets shot down two civilian planes, killing four people. Acting Attorney General Todd Blanche announcing the charges, saying they must now be argued in a U.S. court.
6: As alleged, Raul Castro and five co-defendants participated in a conspiracy that ended with Cuban military aircraft firing missiles at those civilian planes and killing four Americans.
1: Checking the Aussie share market, the All Ords is trading up 147 points at 88.64. One Australian dollar is buying 71.3 US cents. This is Air News. The AFL is cracking down on umpire contact with a tightening of rules from this weekend. Umpires will be awarding free kicks against players who ignore warnings to move out of the umpire's way at stoppages. Meantime, Adelaide has overlooked Taylor Walker for tonight's clash against Hawthorn in Tasmania. The Hawks have made four changes, including recalling Marbior Chol and Connor Nash. NRL and Maroons hooker Harry Grant is backing Cam Munster to rediscover his best form in the State of Origin arena. Munster will lead Queensland in next week's series opener despite his slow start with the Storm this season. Grant says he's the ultimate competitor.
7: He loves this team, he loves the state, and you know, everyone loves him. So what he says goes, and I think he sort of, you know, really wants to just drive with his actions on the training paddock, off training paddock.
1: Tonight, the Raiders host the Dolphins. Aston Villa has won the Europa League title with a 3-0 win over Freiburg in Istanbul. It's Villa's first major trophy in 30 years. Player Matty Cash says it feels amazing.
8: A lot of hard work's gone into this. And I think, yeah, we performed so well under pressure. We've had that experience in Europe throughout the few years, and we put it all into a big final. Fans were amazing. Atmosphere was incredible. And now we can party long and hard, yeah?
1: Australian Independent Radio News.
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1: I've got a little dog named Frankie. I've trained him to obey the basic commands, although I can't say he's graduated with honour and distinction yet. One of the things he has trouble with is fetch. He's quite good at running after a ball or a stick and grabbing it in his mouth. But even if he does manage to come back, he's not so good at letting it go so you can throw it again and keep playing with him. It kind of defeats the purpose, doesn't it? In a way, God plays fetch with us. He gives us blessings and then he asks us to let them go, just so he can bless us further. But because too often we don't want to let go, the blessings stop. When you keep God's blessing for yourself and don't share it, it stops being a blessing. It can even become a curse. Remember, it's good to fetch, but it's even better to let go.
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1: I'm Mark Transfield. The United States, Britain and Australia are reportedly due to unveil Pillar 2 of the AUKUS Pact next week. Gabriel Hodson explains.
2: Defence Minister Richard Marles will meet with AUKUS counterparts in Singapore next week, where they're expected to announce a high-tech arm of the Security Pact. The Financial Review is reporting it'll include underwater autonomous vessels. SMH The Age says they're likely to be uncrewed underwater vessels, something a bit like an ocean drone. Marles told a forum this week that Australia was a world leader in the autonomous systems. It'll be a marquee project of Pillar 2 of AUKUS, which involves the three main countries sharing and developing new advanced capabilities, something experts say has been neglected until now. Gabriel Hodson reporting.
1: Federal opposition leader Angus Taylor says he'll fight Labor's tax changes all the way to the next election. Sean Bindley reports.
3: Reform to capital gains and negative gearing is expected to pass Parliament next month with help from the Greens. Small business owners argue that changes will hurt investment. Mr Taylor says the coalition will scrap the taxes if it wins the election in 2028.
4: We will axe Labor's toxic taxes. We're going to fight them every day till they arrive in the Parliament. And if, unfortunately, if it is the case that these bills get through, we'll fight them all the way through to the next election.
1: Australia's unemployment rate has increased over the past month with the loss of 19,000 jobs. The national rate now sits at 4.5%. WA's result fell slightly. Most other states rose. $100,000 in vacuum-sealed plastic bags has been seized by police following an attempted traffic stop in Hobart. Last week, detectives tried to stop a vehicle at Bridgewater, but the driver's alleged to have accelerated away before stopping. One man remained with the vehicle. Another man's alleged to have fled the scene before being taken into custody. The men, aged 50 and 67, are facing a number of charges. Queensland's Olympics minister has been referred to federal police for being falsely enrolled to vote at his staffer's house. Lachlan Gray has details.
5: According to the Australian, he was enrolled at the same suburban Brisbane address as his electorate officer, despite apparently living in taxpayer-funded accommodation at the parliamentary annex at the time. After denying any wrongdoing, Mr. Mander referred himself to the Electoral Commission of Queensland, who sought information on the matter, including an opportunity for him to provide information to support his enrolment claim. As a determination has not yet been made by the ACE due to an absence of compelling evidence, the matter is now with the AFP, with the offence carrying a maximum penalty of 12 months in jail. Lachlan Gray, Brisbane.
1: The Restaurant and Cafe Association is backing those Melbourne restaurants which are adding a surcharge to group bookings. Many high-end venues around the city are adding the 10% charge to bigger tables because clients are staying longer and require the attention of more staff. The association's Wes Lambert says the surcharge occurs regularly in Sydney because tables with more people are not turned over as quickly.
6: A group is different than smaller tables, and it actually costs the restaurant more money, typically in wages. You know, oftentimes when you're in a group, you know, people want things at different times. You may have different ages within the group.
1: This is Air News. AFL Chairman Craig Drummond has congratulated Scott Pendlebury on his impending milestone as the Collingwood legend prepares to play his record-breaking 433rd senior game. Sarah Patterson reports.
7: History will be made this Saturday when Pendlebury officially breaks the all-time VFL-AFL games record as Collingwood takes on the Eagles at what will be a jam-packed MCG. Lining up for the Pies in what will be his 433rd senior game, the Collingwood great is set to surpass the previous record held by North Melbourne's Brent Boomer Harvey nearly a decade ago. Drummond says the league salutes Pendlebury not only for what he has achieved as a player, but for the man he has been across 21 extraordinary seasons since making his debut. Sarah Patterson, S Sport.
1: NRL and Hamiso Tabuai-Fido wants to see Sam Walker let loose when the rookie halfback makes his Queensland debut next week. The Maroons are backing Walker to shine in the State of Origin series opener, and the Hammer says he's keen to reprise their old schoolboy combination.
8: Big congratulations to him getting that call and wearing that number 7 jersey. I played juniors with him coming through, so I know what type of player he is and what he can do on the field, and I'm excited for him to be in the team.
1: And world number 3 Alex de Minaur has beaten Spain's Alejandro Davidovich Fekina in the round of 16 at the Hamburg Open. Australian Independent Radio News.
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0: Welcome to the Mercy Minute with CEO Dr. Michelle White.
1: When I was serving as a doctor aboard a Mercy ship in West Africa, I heard about a group of children who caught our team's attention. Five children were sitting closely together on a bench with a man standing protectively behind them. The children were all from the same family and they were all blind from cataracts. Their uncle had led them to our ship with hope for healing. Each child was sick with malaria, so our crew worked hard to get them healthy enough for surgery before our ship left port. For some, it was a close call. At last, surgery began. One by one, each child gained sight. And as each one could see, they began helping care for the others. A week later, they returned for a checkup. As each child read the smallest line on the eye chart, cheers filled the room. Their futures had never been brighter.
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1: Have you heard the term the Great Resignation? It was coined by commentators who noticed that as the COVID-19 pandemic began to wane, many people seemed to be resigning from their jobs and looking for new opportunities. It's not surprising that those who have spent months stuck at home and fearful for the future would also start to ask questions about what future they want. Times of fear and uncertainty cause us to rethink our lives. If the pandemic caused people to consider their careers and their financial future, then it stands to reason that many will be considering their spiritual lives as well. If you're contemplating resigning or thinking about your future career, add considering your spiritual future and personal faith at the same time. It would be a very wise choice.
0: Carl Faes for DailyNudge.org.
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0: One Way News.
1: I'm Mark Dransfield. The federal government says the latest rise in unemployment was expected in light of global challenges. Australia's jobless rate climbed 0.2% in April to sit at 4.5%. It means 19,000 people have become unemployed over the past month. But Treasurer Jim Chalmers claims the economy remains resilient amid a volatile global environment.
2: Our labour market remains a very considerable source of strength when you consider what's coming at us from around the world. So to have unemployment in the mid-fours, in the context of all of this global economic volatility, in the context of interest rate rises playing out in our economy.
1: A photographer has faced court charged with stealing camera equipment from a victim of the Bondi terror attack. Dusty Fitzpatrick reports.
3: Officers investigating the massacre found the camera gear of one of the victims had been stolen in the aftermath. Photographer Peter Maher was capturing celebrations at the Hanukkah by the Sea event when he was shot dead in the violence. Police will allege another photographer at the same event picked up Mr. Maher's equipment before pawning it days later. It's understood the camera's SD card was recovered from the 35-year-old accused's home when it was searched. He's been charged with stealing, weapons and drug offences and granted bail to face court again next month.
1: A woman has died after she was struck by a police car in far north Queensland. The 71-year-old was allegedly hit at the intersection in Cairns around 7 this morning. She was transported to hospital for treatment but has since passed away from her injuries. The crash site area has now been reopened to the public. Victoria's Avalon Airport has reopened after an early morning bomb scare plunged the building into lockdown. More from Madeleine Burke.
4: The Victoria Police Bomb Squad travelled to Avalon after a suspicious item was detected during screenings around 6 this morning. Inspector Nick Ubergang says security staff were further concerned by the behaviour of an uncooperative passenger.
5: He wasn't giving us too much information at all on what was in his bag.
4: The building was evacuated and flights placed on hold. Passengers landing this morning from a Bali flight were reportedly escorted off the plane and into a holding area. Two bomb squad robots were deployed into the terminal to scan the package, which was confirmed to contain an electronic laser hair removal device and a hot chocolate container. Madeleine Burke, Melbourne.
1: An international education expert says teachers need to ditch the A to E student grading system. Lee Harrison has more.
6: Jeff Masters is a member of the International Baccalaureate Board of Governors and is heading to Melbourne for an education summit on June 10. He says the ABCDE snapshot in time grading system needs to be replaced with a system that measures students' overall progress compared to the first day they began school. He says it's a better way of determining if the child is at the level they need to be. Masters believes traditional grading is merely a measure of what they've learnt from the material they've only just been taught. He's also critical of moving students on to the next year level, even if they're not keeping up.
1: Lee Harrison reporting. This is AIR News. Matthew Nix has explained his decision to overlook Taylor Walker as Adelaide prepares to face Hawthorn in Launceston tonight. The Crows have recalled Riley Filthorpe and Callum Archie, with the 36-year-old returning to state football. The Adelaide coach says it didn't make sense to play the veteran.
7: We didn't select him this week in the 23, and then we had a discussion around whether he played or not, which I probably firstly thought maybe not, and then, you know, Tex and I talking through it, it'll end up being 5 or 6 weeks out if he doesn't, so he wanted to have a hit out.
1: Jack Gunston will again miss for Hawthorn as he overcomes a foot issue. NRL and the Raiders host the Dolphins tonight. Meantime, medical experts say there's no definite link between motor neurone disease and contact sport after the shock diagnosis for an NRL star. Rabbitohs forward Jai Arrow has announced his retirement and is vowing to fight after an MND diagnosis. Motor Neurone Disease New South Wales Chief Executive Liam O'Meara says it's still unclear what causes the disease in a lot of cases.
8: Don't know how or why this disease comes about. There's a very small proportion of people who have this that is a familial gene. The majority of the time it is sporadic, so we just don't know.
1: And Aston Villa has won its first major trophy in 30 years, defeating Freiburg 3-0 in the Europa League final. Australian Independent Radio News.
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0: Life is mostly made up of the mundane and the repetitive, until it's not. Until something happens that goes way beyond anything you'd imagined, even if you can't see it, until you look back on it years later. Hi, I'm Bernie Diamond and welcome again to Fresh. Does the name Albert McMakin ring a bell? Probably not. But in 1934, this young farmer who'd recently come to Christ was keen to share his faith with others. There was a revival meeting happening in Charlotte, North Carolina, so he urged his good friend Billy to come with him. But that lanky farm boy wasn't in the least bit interested. In fact, he refused point blank. So Albert offered to let him drive his vegetable truck to the meeting. That did it. Billy agreed. That evening, under the preaching of evangelist Mordecai Ham, Billy Graham was convicted by the gospel. He didn't respond immediately, but within days, he surrendered his life to Christ, forever changing the course of history. It's estimated that over 3.2 million people came to Christ through Billy Graham's public preaching events during his lifetime. Back in the first century AD, Acts chapter 13, verse 4, Barnabas and Saul were sent out by the Holy Spirit. They went to the city of Seleucia. Then they sailed from there to the island of Cyprus. That marked a turning point for the early church, for the first time taking the gospel beyond the Jews to the Gentiles. The rest, as they say, is history. Albert, Billy, Barnabas, Saul, ordinary people, each with a preordained role through whom God did mighty things. For each one, their day had begun like any other day. But then, God. Watch out, because just when you least expect it, the Holy Spirit will show up. That's God's Word, fresh for you today.
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1: I wonder if there's a passage in the Bible that you read when you're finding life hard or when you need to remember the most important things. For me, I read 1 Corinthians 15. It says there that Christ died for our sins. He was buried. He was raised on the third day. He appeared to Peter and the 12 and to more than 500 of our brothers and sisters and even to Paul. And it's amazing. Because if Christ hadn't been raised from the dead, our words would be useless and so would our faith. We would be pitied more than all people. But no, Jesus was raised from the dead. At the end of the chapter, Paul then says, Therefore, stand firm. Let nothing move you. Always give yourself fully to the work of the Lord because you know that your labor is not in vain. When we hold on to the truest, most important eternal things, we will want to stand firm. We will want to give and serve and point to Jesus in all the ways we can. This is Everyday Stories with Naomi Reid.

Over the last four or more decades, there has been great music from Christian artists on vinyl, cassette and CD. I'm David, inviting you to join me every Sunday morning at 7:30. I'll be playing some of these recordings, as well as having a profile spot. 7:30.

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1: News.
2: I'm Mark Dransfield. Elon Musk's social media platform, X, has been fined by a Melbourne judge for failing to protect children, Alex Riddell reports.
3: During a brief appearance in the federal court in Melbourne, Justice Michael Whelan ordered the company to pay $650,000 in penalties for failing to disclose the steps it was taking to combat child sexual exploitation material on its platform. It marks the end to 3 years of legal proceedings stemming from a transparency notice issued by eSafety Commissioner Julie Inman Grant in February 2023. The company has also been ordered to pay $100,000 to cover the regulator's legal costs. The Age reports Justice Whelan stated that a near maximum penalty was necessary to act as a genuine deterrent for a corporation of X's size. Alex Riddell, Melbourne.
2: Authorities are investigating after a woman was struck and killed by a police car in Cairns North. The 71-year-old was transported to hospital after she was hit and has since passed away. Regional Operations Deputy Commissioner John Timms says it's a tragic situation for everyone involved.
4: We are providing as much support as possible to the family of the woman. No police officer shows up to work expecting to be involved in a situation like this. And we will continue to provide support to those officers involved, the first responders and the wider QBS family who will be impacted by this.
2: New data shows 19,000 people lost their job over the past month. Australia's unemployment rate has climbed 0.2% in April to sit at 4.5%. The jobless rate was up in most states, steady in Victoria and down slightly in WA. A survey is warning a third of doctors in public hospitals are considering resigning due to excessive workloads. The doctors' union is warning the overstretched workforce is reaching breaking point. Junior Vice President Tom Morrison says half of those surveyed had worked more than 50 hours in the past week.
5: I myself have worked up to 17 hours as recently as a week or two ago, and you're expected to turn up the next day and continue as though nothing has happened. It's not safe for doctors and it's not safe for patients.
2: Returning to Elon Musk and his SpaceX has officially filed with US financial regulators to list on the NASDAQ stock market. It's one of the most anticipated share sales in history, and the firm's poised to make the first $1 trillion debut on an American exchange. The BBC's Michelle Fleury reports.
6: The filing offers the first real look at the company's finances. SpaceX reported nearly $19 billion in revenue last year, fueled by rapid growth in its Starlink satellite internet business. But the company also lost nearly $5 billion as it continues to spend heavily on rockets, satellites and artificial intelligence. Even after the share sale, Elon Musk is expected to remain firmly in control. But with rivals OpenAI and Anthropic also exploring share offerings, the race to bring the AI boom to Wall Street is now underway.
2: And the corporate regulator is taking a leading superannuation fund to the federal court over claims it mismanaged investment options. ASIC alleges equity trustees allowed its members to invest 100% of their funds in the defective First Guardian Master Fund. It's seeking compensation for members as well as civil penalties. This is AIR News. AFL and Scott Pendlebury has trained ahead of his record-breaking 433rd match on Saturday. Eddie Summerfield reports from Collingwood training.
7: A routine 432 games long, coach Craig McRae looking to celebrate Scott Pendlebury on Saturday.
8: I can't imagine what he's putting his head on the pillow at night and thinking.
7: The 38-year-old expected to start on the field against West Coast. The Pies to swing multiple changes. Darcy Cameron, Darcy Moore and Pat Lipinski to all return. Tim Membry also in line to play. The Pies coach also quizzed on his in-match comments to Swans ruck Brody Grundy last week.
8: If you have a strong relationship with someone, I don't see an issue with it.
7: Eddie Summerfield, Olympic Park.
2: Meantime, Adelaide has overlooked Taylor Walker for tonight's clash against Hawthorn in Tasmania. NRL and a shortened round 12 kicks off tonight in the nation's capital with the Raiders hosting the Dolphins. Strike centre Herbie Farnworth a late scratching for the Dolphins. And the Reds are out to ruin an emotional farewell for Moana Pacifica in Auckland. Queensland can all but secure their finals berth by beating Moana in their last ever Super Rugby home game. Coach Les Kiss says their embattled rivals deserve the utmost respect.
9: Whilst we feel them for them, we must get out there and play. They're a dynamic team. They play some wonderful football. So we just need to be on point against this team and show them our best.
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0: Here on Sunburnt Souls, we explore life, faith, and our mental well-being. 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
1: We went to the Batu Caves in Malaysia, and it was the first time my daughter had seen a monkey. She was feeding them bananas and laughing and enjoying life and having the best moment. But every monkey group has an idiot, and the idiot monkey came up and mauled her for her bananas and scratched her and bit her on the arm and left her distraught and crying. I wanted to kick the thing, but she bounced back pretty quickly, actually. Within a few minutes, she was laughing again and having a grand old time. It made me realise I spend way too much time letting the idiot monkey affect me, whether it be the negative person or the gaslighting narcissist or somebody else who seems determined to ruin your day. Ultimately, our happiness shouldn't hinge on anyone else's behaviour. If the idiot monkey is ruining your day, go find some monkeys that are a lot more fun to be around.
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1: Air News headlines. I'm Mark Transfield. Making news today, new data shows 19,000 people lost their job over the past month. Australia's unemployment rate has climbed 0.2% in April to sit at 4.5%. The United States, Britain and Australia are reportedly due to unveil Pillar 2 of the AUKUS Pact next week. Underwater drones are set to be announced in Singapore. A photographer has been charged with stealing a camera from one of the Bondi terror attack victims. A woman has died after she was struck by a police car in Cairns this morning. Former Cuban President Raul Castro could face life in prison in the US after being indicted over an incident 30 years ago where Cuban jets shot down two civilian planes, killing four Americans. And a laser hair removal device was responsible for a security scare which forced evacuations at Melbourne's Avalon Airport. In air sport, AFL chairman Craig Drummond has congratulated Scott Pendlebury on his impending milestone as the Collingwood legend prepares to play his record-breaking 433rd senior game. NRL and Blues centre Stephen Crichton has taken part in the squad's second training session in Origin Camp. And Aston Villa has won its first major trophy in 30 years, defeating Freiburg 3-0 in the Europa League final. These stories and more today. This is Air News.
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1: Hello there, I'm Terry Daniel. Economists say recent interest rate hikes are pushing up unemployment as people spend less and businesses stop hiring. Latest data shows Australia's unemployment rate has increased to 4.5% in April. The economy shed 19,000 jobs over the month. KPMG analyst Terry Rawnsley says the conflict in the Middle East is playing havoc with the economy.
2: This number's probably picking up the first real shock from the Middle East. And like I said, businesses kind of just not replacing people when they were leaving, maybe halting employment, adding to the workforce because they're unsure what's going to happen with the economy, with interest rates, with fuel prices.
1: Virgin Airlines is scaling back its weekly flight schedule even further due to the price of fuel and a drop in bookings. A planned Adelaide to Hobart service will now not go ahead this year. Several roles in the airline's head office have also been cut. The opposition says it would stop the sale of historic defence sites in Sydney, Melbourne and Brisbane. The federal government is planning to sell Victoria Barracks for about $2 billion as part of a divestment of 67 properties. The government argues the properties are underutilised and the cost to taxpayers are millions in upkeep. But Liberal Senator James Patterson says the decision is misguided.
3: We would not sell it if we were in government, and we will fight it. We think it is wrong on so many different levels. You know, one of the other concerns I have is that do we really want to banish the Australian Defence Force from our capital cities, to put the ADF out of sight and out of mind for most Australians as if it is something removed from them and their concerns?
1: The Northern Territory and federal governments have joined forces to tackle a diphtheria outbreak. There's been one death and over 200 reported cases across the country, with 60% of those in the Northern Territory. The Commonwealth will spend just over $7 million on a vaccination program. Health Minister Mark Butler says he wants to get on top of the outbreak.
4: The workforce stationed at the National Critical Care and Trauma Response Centre are highly experienced in health emergencies. The funding we've delivered today ensures, I think, that there will be sufficient numbers deployed to areas impacted by this outbreak to start to get this thing under control.
1: A three-year court battle between Australia's e-safety commissioner and Elon Musk's ex-corporation is finally over. The social media platform has admitted to failing to comply with an order to provide details about its child protection measures. X-Corp has 45 days to pay $650,000 in fines, along with $100,000 to cover the commissioner's legal fees. In AIR Medical News, medical experts say there is no definite link between motor neurone disease and contact sport after the shock diagnosis from an NRL star. South Sydney Rabbitohs forward Jai Arrow has announced his retirement at 30 and is vowing to fight after an MND diagnosis. Motor Neurone Disease New South Wales Chief Executive Liam O'Mara says it's still unclear what causes the disease in a lot of cases.
5: We still don't know how or why this disease comes about. There's a very small proportion of people who have this that is familial gene. The majority of the time it is sporadic, so we just don't know.
1: This is AIR News. Nathan Cleary admits the NRL Blues origin camp has been rocked by the Jai Arrow news of the MND diagnosis. The champion halfback says the Blues are thinking of Arrow as he prepares for the fight of his life.
6: I think it's rocked not only our team, Queensland's team, the whole NRL, but also just everyone in general. It's like just goes to show how precious life is and you've got to make the most of it. And yeah, again, I just want to pass my best wishes to him and his family. It's something you don't want to see to happen to anyone.
1: The NRL Round 12 kicks off tonight when the Canberra Raiders host the Dolphins. In AFL news, it's game day for the Adelaide Crows. They play the Hawks in Launceston tonight. Coach Matthew Nick says they're ready for the contest.
7: We're playing a Hawthorn side that's played some very, very good opposition in the last 3 weeks. We know they can bounce really quickly and we're expecting them to come out breathing fire. We see Hawthorn as one of the best sides in the competition.
1: In other AFL news, the Collingwood cheer squad is working overtime to make this weekend's banner for Scott Pendlebury's record-breaking 433rd game on Saturday. They say it's the most important banner in decades and has been months in the planning. In basketball news, the Thunder has squared its NBA Western Conference final series with the Spurs 1-1. They had a win 122-113. Australian Independent Radio News.
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0: Hi, I'm Alex Cook, and today I've got a question for you. Have you done a budget? A budget is a simple tool that you use to track your income and your spending. The idea is to first understand where your money is going, and then use the budget to make necessary adjustments to your spending and lifestyle in order to manage your money more wisely. A budget is your first act of financial stewardship. If I looked at your budget, I could tell very quickly what is important to you and what you value. The truth is, how we manage our money says a lot about our relationship with God. Over my years as a financial planner, I met many people who, despite having very high incomes, had very little to show in the way of assets. In fact, there is a well-known saying, the more you earn, the more you spend. This has proved true time and again. 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The first is to increase your savings as your income rises. 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The second key is when you're working out your spending, make sure giving to God is at the top of the list. After all, if we say God is first in our life, then surely this will be reflected in our budgets too. So why not start now? 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
1: Hello there, I'm Terry Daniel. Australia's unemployment rate has increased by 0.2% over the past month and now sits at 4.5%. The Bureau of Statistics says 19,000 jobs were lost in April. Analysts say the result means the Reserve Bank may have to reconsider whether it can raise interest rates again when the board meets next month. One Nation has unveiled its policy to tax the gas and oil industry and return up to $13 billion to budget coffers. Producers would be taxed 10% on their exports, and the government would also take a stake in the project. The Minor Party believes the policy would encourage more gas extraction. One Nation leader Pauline Hanson argues her policy is fair compared to others which demand a bigger tax hike.
2: If you bring in the 25% gas, what they want on the tax, that will destroy the industry. It will destroy it. We won't have any investors in Australia if you do that.
1: Authorities in Queensland are investigating after a woman was struck and killed by a police car in Cairns North. The 71-year-old was transported to hospital after she was hit and has since passed away. Regional Operations Deputy Commissioner John Timms has told the media it's a tragic situation for everyone involved.
3: We are providing as much support as possible to the family of the woman. No police officer shows up to work expecting to be involved in a situation like this. And we will continue to provide support to those officers involved, the first responders and the wider QBS family who will be impacted by this.
1: New research has found Australians are now embracing the national anthem and welcome it being sung at sporting events. Mark Dransfield has more.
4: Over three quarters of Australians say the national anthem should be retained and that it unites us. 71% believe it should be performed at public events instead of Welcome to Country. Morgan Begg of the Institute of Public Affairs says the figures show a strong vote of confidence.
5: When you hear the topic of the national anthem discussed, usually framed in terms of, oh, the national anthem is a colonial anthem, oh, it uses archaic language. But actually, when you ask everyday Australians, they're overwhelmingly supportive of retaining the anthem.
1: In our medical news, the federal government is being urged to pour more funding into medical research to help better treat conditions like motor neurone disease. The degenerative disease, which has no cure, is back in the spotlight following news of NRL star Jai Arrow's diagnosis. MND Australia representative Claire Sullivan says our country has some of the best MND researchers in the world, but they need financial backing.
6: It's a really competitive, hard environment for researchers, but they're making huge inroads. Interestingly, one of the biggest areas that's exploding at the moment is genomics, so the understanding of your genetics and the genetic link to predispositions to diseases like this.
1: Briefly, in other news, roughly 1,000 people were evacuated from the Melbourne Convention and Exhibition Centre following a hoax bomb threat. Sources say a threatening note was left in the toilets. Police say staff arranged the evacuation before police conducted the safety check. They didn't find any suspicious items and have since deemed the centre to be safe. Finally, to the Australian share market, the All Ords has closed up 123 points at 88.40. One Australian dollar was buying 71.12 US cents. This is Air News. The Adelaide Crows will kick off round 11 in the AFL, playing the Hawks in Launceston tonight. Meantime, Collingwood has hinted Scott Pendlebury will start on the ground in his record-breaking match against the West Coast on Saturday. The 38-year-old, who's preparing to make his 433rd AFL appearance, has been controversially benched at times this season. Magpies coach Craig McRae suggesting Pendlebury will feature prominently at the opening ball-up.
7: You'd think so, wouldn't you? Yeah, you'd think so. Oh, look, I'm excited for what's been put in front of us. There's going to be a great celebration of our club, our history, our past. We honour our jumper constantly. We talk about that as our cultural piece, and we want to bring our fans along for the ride. Yeah, what a great opportunity to live out our culture.
1: And the high-flying Sydney Swans are gearing up for their biggest challenge of the AFL season. On a seven-game winning streak, Sydney confronts the third-place Cats in Geelong on Saturday afternoon. Swans coach Dean Cox is ready for a tough battle.
8: It's one of the biggest games that you can play. You know, their record at home, they're a phenomenal football club and team.
1: Turning to NRL, and the Queensland Maroons are throwing their support behind former forward Jai Arrow following his MND diagnosis. There are reports the 30-year-old has been invited into the Maroons' camp ahead of their Game 1 clash next week. New Zealand Warriors centre Kurt Capewell says they would love to have him in the camp.
9: For sure, if Jos is up for it, we'd love to have him come in, yeah. It'd be awesome. He's always one to celebrate a good win.
1: Round 12 of the NRL kicks off tonight in Canberra, the Raiders hosting the Dolphins. Australian Independent Radio News.
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1: You know what an irrational fear is, don't you? 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
1: On the 1st of February 2020, a tragedy unfolded on the streets of Western Sydney. Four children tragically died when they were hit by a car driven by a drug-influenced driver. Every parent can only imagine the grief, pain, and anger that you would feel when your children die in an act of irresponsible stupidity. We would want revenge. The parents of three of the children, Danny and Layla Abdullah, reacted differently. They have forgiven the driver and they have created I Forgive Day on the 1st of February each year to mark the day they lost their beautiful children. How do they have the strength to forgive? To quote the Apostle Paul, be kind and compassionate to one another, forgiving each other as Christ forgave you. Now there's an example to follow.
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0: One Way News.
1: Hello there, I'm Terry Daniel. Economists say recent interest rate hikes are pushing up unemployment as people spend less and businesses stop hiring. Latest data shows Australia's unemployment rate has increased to 4.5% in April. The economy shed 19,000 jobs over the month. KPMG analyst Terry Rawnsley says the conflict in the Middle East is playing havoc with the economy.
2: This number is probably picking up the first real shock from the Middle East. And like I said, businesses kind of just not replacing people when they were leaving, maybe halting employment, adding to the workforce because they're unsure what's going to happen with the economy, with interest rates, with fuel prices.
1: Virgin Airlines is scaling back its weekly flight schedule even further due to the price of fuel and a drop in bookings. A planned Adelaide to Hobart service will now not go ahead this year. Several roles in the airline's head office have also been cut. The opposition says it would stop the sale of historic defence sites in Sydney, Melbourne and Brisbane. The federal government is planning to sell Victoria Barracks for about $2 billion as part of a divestment of 67 properties. The government argues the properties are underutilised and the cost to taxpayers are millions in upkeep. But Liberal Senator James Patterson says the decision is misguided.
3: We would not sell it if we were in government, and we will fight it. We think it is wrong on so many different levels. You know, one of the other concerns I have is that do we really want to banish the Australian Defence Force from our capital cities, to put the ADF out of sight and out of mind for most Australians as if it is something removed from them and their concerns?
1: The Northern Territory and federal governments have joined forces to tackle a diphtheria outbreak. There's been one death and over 200 reported cases across the country, with 60% of those in the Northern Territory. The Commonwealth will spend just over $7 million on a vaccination program. Health Minister Mark Butler says he wants to get on top of the outbreak.
4: The workforce stationed at the National Critical Care and Trauma Response Centre are highly experienced in health emergencies. The funding we've delivered today ensures, I think, that there will be sufficient numbers deployed to areas impacted by this outbreak to start to get this thing under control.
1: A three-year court battle between Australia's e-safety commissioner and Elon Musk's X Corporation is finally over. The social media platform has admitted to failing to comply with an order to provide details about its child protection measures. X Corp has 45 days to pay $650,000 in fines, along with $100,000 to cover the commissioner's legal fees. In AIR Medical News, medical experts say there is no definite link between motor neurone disease and contact sport after the shock diagnosis from an NRL star. South Sydney Rabbitohs forward Jai Arrow has announced his retirement at 30 and is vowing to fight after an MND diagnosis. Motor Neurone Disease New South Wales Chief Executive Liam O'Mara says it's still unclear what causes the disease in a lot of cases.
5: We still don't know how or why this disease comes about. There's a very small proportion of people who have this that is familial gene. The majority of the time it is sporadic, so we just don't know.
1: This is AIR News. NRL and ahead of next week's series opener, Nathan Cleary admits he's using last year's horror loss in the State of Origin decider as motivation. The Blues were blown away at home by a hungry Queensland team. Cleary says the result continues to sting.
6: Well, I think you got to grow from it. You can't live in the past too much, but you can learn from it. And, you know, that pain's definitely a sort of burning fire there. But, you know, I sort of used that last year to try and just get better as a person, as a player.
1: Round 12 of the NRL kicks off tonight in Canberra. The Raiders are hosting the Dolphins. In AFL news, Hawthorn's Jack Gunston will miss tonight's clash against the Adelaide Crows in Launceston with a foot issue. And the AFL has appointed a lawyer and dual Hawthorn Premiership player as chair of the appeals board for the rest of the season. Richard Loveridge replaces Will Horton, who was sacked over his findings in a recent case. Loveridge has been a tribunal and appeals board panel member since 1999. And the RSPCA is calling on the state government in South Australia to plan to phase out greyhound racing in South Australia. The association says it's time to act on a 2023 inquiry into the industry. Dr. Rebecca Ayres says too many animals are being injured and killed.
7: In the first 3 months of 2026, we've already had 5 dogs die on South Australian racetracks or in South Australian trials, and 259 injuries.
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1: When the Europeans first travelled to America, without realising it, they brought so many sicknesses and diseases. The Native American Indians had never been exposed to these diseases before. And when the Europeans shook their hands or touched them, the diseases were passed on. And within decades, millions and millions of Indians died. When a sick person touches a healthy person, the healthy person gets sick. However, when Jesus reached out and touched someone dying, the sick person would get healthy. Jesus touched a blind person and they'd see. He'd touch a crippled person and they'd walk. He'd touch someone with leprosy and they'd be made whole again. Jesus has the power and the desire to help you. He wants to turn your life around and make something great of it. What are you waiting for? 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
11: Hi, and welcome to History Makers. I'm Matt Prater. Today we're chatting with Pastor Andrew McLennan from the Faith Boost podcast. How you doing, my friend?
12: I'm good, Matty. How are you, mate?
11: Very good, buddy. Now, we go way back, and I know a bit of your story, but for those who don't know, tell us your background. Where were you born and raised?
12: I was born in a little town called Binaway because we were farmers. My dad was a farmer, his dad was a farmer, and his dad was a farmer. And, yeah, I was a country kid, mate. But 7 years of drought, the old man and grandfather decided they'd sell up the property, no doubt on it, move to Sydney and start a new life. Sort of like the Beverly Hillbillies, if you remember that old TV show.
11: So that's in New South Wales near Coonabarabran, is that right?
12: Yeah, country New South Wales, about 20 minutes out of Coonabarabran. So we moved to Sydney, bought a place on a cliff overlooking Manly Beach, and the farm boy just hated it. You know, I wanted to be back in the bush. I missed the country. I didn't really warm to city life or the beach life for quite some time.
11: Now, bin away, is that because you've got to put the bin away every week after the garbo comes? Is that what was called that?
12: Yeah, I don't know. Well, it's called Binaway, mate, but that's where I was born. I like saying that because there's no longer a hospital in Binaway. You can't even be born in Binaway anymore unless it's a complete accident. You just pop out one day. But it's a little town that's just slowly, slowly shrunk over the years.
11: Okay, and did you have a religious upbringing?
12: No, no one in my family were Christian, Matty. We never went to church except for funerals and weddings. Never talked about God. There was no prayers. The only Bible verse my dad ever taught me was the shortest Bible verse in the Bible, which is Jesus wept. And I don't know why, but whenever something went wrong, maybe his generation, they used to say Jesus wept, and it was sort of like a form of swearing. And that, and I didn't know it at the time, but he was quoting the Bible. He probably didn't know it at the time either, but that was the only Bible verse sadly ever heard my dad quote.
11: Wow, there you go. So tell us about your faith journey. How did you come to Christ?
12: Yeah, so as I said, grew up on the beaches of Sydney, and eventually I did get into the surfing culture, and that involved, when I was around anyway, a lot of partying, drinking, drugs. And so there's a lot of Christian surfers in those days doing outreaches and surfing competitions. And so us kids, like, they had this competition once and we went to watch it. It was quite a big comp, and some pros who were some of the best in Australia were competing in this Christian surfing competition. And I still remember the commentator, he was commentating the surfing, and a guy caught a wave who was a Christian surfer, and he goes, oh, I bet he's praising God for that wave. And I remember my mates and I just looked at each other and went, oh, these Christians, like, what is wrong with these people? So, but you know what? Those Christian surfers had an impact on us. They started sharing their faith with us, telling us about Jesus. And long story cut short, mate, after going into the world hardcore and finding no joy, finding no peace, I turned to Jesus and I found everything that he promised us in the Bible.
11: And how did your life change after that?
12: Well, I stopped partying, and but the main change was internal. I mean, on the outside, I probably looked different as well that I stopped partying, but something happened on the inside. You know, when I prayed that prayer and said, Jesus, come into my life, it's a cliche, but I felt a weight lifted off my shoulders. And what's interesting about that is I didn't know there was a weight there. I just know that after I prayed the prayer and I repented of my sin, it's like I stood up for the first time in a long time. And I wasn't ashamed of myself anymore. I wasn't guilty about stuff because I'd done a lot of bad things. Look, some of my friends ended up in jail. Like, you know, I wasn't the best person in the neighborhood. Whenever we got in trouble with the police, I was the first house the police came to. Like, everyone, it's like, oh, it's McLennan. It's always McLennan. I actually felt I was like Adolf Hitler. I was like this evil leader that used to orchestrate really bad things all the time. And so I just knew I was a bad person. And so when I repented and Jesus forgave me, literally I stood up straight and all that guilt and shame was gone. And internally, I was a different person.
11: And tell us what church life was like for you. Being unchurched, what was it like going to church culture?
12: Well, luckily, I ended up in a charismatic church where the singing and the music were fairly modern. There was a lot of jumping up and down on the spot. You know, I call it white man Christian dancing, where everyone's just jumping up and down. But it was free and it was Bible-based and it was probably the best thing. And the gifts of the Holy Spirit operating, people were prophesying, healings were happening. So there's that supernatural element. And for me, coming out of the world, it was really good as an introduction to Jesus, to church, and getting me to start reading the Bible.
11: And what church was that?
12: That was called CCC in those days, at a place called Brookvale on the northern beach of Sydney.
11: So, you know, I did Bible college there in 1993.
12: Really?
11: You went around the same time, were you?
12: Nah, I'd already moved by that stage, Matty. I think I was in that church for about a year, mm-hmm. and then I moved up to Queensland.
11: I used to love it there because they had a school of creative arts, so I did drama and singing were my electives.
12: Hello, singing?
11: Yeah. And
12: have you taken that anywhere, Matty?
11: Well, still to this day, I'm good at causing drama, and only Jesus loves my singing.
12: I thought you were going to say that your singing causes drama. Look, I'm going to put it out there. We were both on a missions trip in PNG once. We just happened to be on the same flight. We went to different parts of PNG, but I watched you rapping on Facebook, Matt Prater rap dancing in PNG in front of thousands of people, and they were loving it, mate. You were like the Eminem, mate.
11: It was a bit of fun. But, you know, the Christian City Church, now C3,
12: yep.
11: had amazing worship.
12: It did.
11: And I remember that album Now?
12: Yes.
11: That was out. I was actually a stagehand on that. My name's in the credits if you search it.
12: I thought you were going to say you were a star on that album. Okay, well, so you were a stagehand.
11: Well, I did audition to rap in that, but a Fijian guy got to rap on it instead of me. Because I'm a white boy rapper.
12: You missed the gig. Yeah, you're right. The music was amazing in those days. And it's kind of funny because in those days, Hillsong was not that well known or even unknown. And isn't it funny how there's seasons and there's times and God chooses? Because it was a couple of years after that, Hillsong just went zhoop,
11: yeah,
12: and went worldwide. And like that, I don't know, we've got that mantle or that whatever it is. But yeah, it's interesting that every church kind of has their season in that space. And Hillsong just went massive after that, didn't it?
11: And I remember that song, I Walk By Faith, and everyone walked to the left and walked to the right and you know, Standing On The Rock, My Name Is On The Roll. Oh, they had so many great songs back in the day.

0: we're chatting with Pastor Andrew McLennan from the Faith Boost podcast. You're at CCC in Sydney, and then you moved to Queensland, did you?
1: Yeah. So I ended up in another church. We actually helped out with a church plant in another denomination called Foursquare, the Foursquare Gospel. They have about 50 or 60 churches in Australia, I think. They trace their roots back to an evangelist in the States called Amy Semple McPherson, who literally shook North America with the gospel. Very powerful, ministry. And so out of that came the Foursquare Church. And now in PNG, the Foursquare have about 2,000 churches.
0: Wow.
1: They've had a legitimate revival. And so when I'm in this little Foursquare Church in Brisbane, these missionaries from PNG come down, and they start sharing stories about dead people being raised to life, miracles happening, churches being birthed. And I remember sitting there thinking, oh, yeah. And then in my spirit, it's like I felt I could see one of the stories they were describing. It was like I was there. I felt this connection to the story, which was really unusual. And I didn't really think much of it. But then, long story cut short, they said later on after church that they've got this Bible college, and T.L. Osborne, who was a famous American evangelist, had opened it. His grandson was going to study that year in the Bible college, and they sort of said to my pastor, do you have any young guys who might come up to the Bible college?
0: Awesome. So you spent some time in PNG. What was that like?
1: Yeah, well, I mean, I'd never been overseas before, didn't have a passport. So I turned up in PNG, 20 years old, not really knowing what to expect, and just got involved in this church, as I said, that had genuine revival. So the church that I was a part of grew from 12 people under a coconut tree to about 2,000 people in a very short space of time, through people getting saved. And that town only had 20,000 people in it. So
0: wow.
1: Everywhere you went, 10% of the town was saved. And then they started this Bible college, and that Bible college literally birthed about 500 churches.
0: Amazing.
1: Mainly in PNG, but also across the Pacific in India. And you'd include my church in one of those as well, because I ended up birthing a church as well. So it's like God used that church to create church planters.
0: Amazing. Well, I just love PNG. And
1: they love you, Matt. They love your rapping.
0: One tuck belong me. Is that what you say? Love all, you know, I can speak a bit of pigeon too. That's a terror. They didn't get that joke when I did it over there.
1: Well, that's your second dad joke in this interview, and I'm not counting, okay?
0: Anyway, so you also did missions in Africa. Tell us what that was like.
1: Yeah, same again. Never been to Africa before, and I felt when I was in PNG, they offered me a job. They basically said, will you stay, help out with the revival? And I felt God calling me to Africa, and I'd never been there before. So I sent a letter to an organization over there. They wrote back saying, yeah, come over for free. You can be a volunteer. So I came back to Australia, prayed, worked my little backside off, saved up all the money, or as best I could, and then went to Nigeria, turned up with $10 in my pocket, no credit cards, to work as a volunteer, and ended up spending a year in Nigeria again with a church that had seen revival. And some of our older listeners may remember the name Benson Idahosa. He was a Nigerian pastor who birthed maybe 2,000 churches or something, saw revival in Nigeria. So again, being under his influence, under his leadership, just seeing what God had done through his church all across the nation of Nigeria had a huge impact on my life.
0: Absolutely amazing, mate. And I remember when you first planted your church in Brisbane, and you asked me to be the youth pastor.
1: Well, I was looking for someone young, good-looking, who could sing, who knew a little bit about drama, and I couldn't find anyone, Matt. And then I just happened to meet you, so I thought, oh, that guy'll do. So I asked you to be my youth pastor. And, you know, to Matt Prater's credit, he could have taken the job. It's probably the best job offer he'd ever had. And do you remember the job offer, Matt? What was it?
0: I think you asked me to be youth pastor because you said, you're living up around those bogans up on the north side of Brisbane. Come over to the west side where it's all cool people or something. You said something like that.
1: Yeah, no more bogans. I said, come and work amongst people like bogans. And to Matt's credit, he stayed true to his calling and in North Brisbane there. And he wasn't pastoring the church at that time. And then his pastor moved on to the States, and they asked Matt and Carol to be the pastor. So it was God that you didn't, come over and be bogan free, Matty. So well done. Respect.
0: So we became pastor buddies.
1: We did.
0: For 20 years, our churches were a similar size. We were both winning souls. We were both doing missions a lot, you know, so we became buddies over the years. And then you stepped out of your church role, and you're now working in Christian radio and doing a podcast. which is really reaching people all around the world. You do short spots and long interviews. Tell us what that looks like.
1: Yeah, I just wanted to, on the podcast, offer something that you don't get at church. So at church, you normally get a 30-minute sermon, which is awesome. I mean, I've preached a lot of 30-minute sermons in my time, but sometimes busy people don't have 30 minutes in the car. They might be dropping the kids at school, on the way to work, or they're walking from the bus to the office. And I thought, well, what can I do? And so 5-minute, short, sharp Bible message, and it's called Faith Boost. And it always starts in the Old Testament and it always ends in the New Testament. So I like to say it's ancient secrets that still work in the modern world. And as you said, Maddie, I'm getting feedback from people in different countries, farmers out west who just can't get enough. They're like, do more. But I release 5 of those a week, and it's just a short, sharp Bible message. And it's really designed to make people go, oh, I want to read the book of Genesis. Oh, I want to read the book of 1 Samuel. It's kind of designed to create a hunger for the Old Testament, because I personally have found Jesus in the Old Testament, of course in the New as well, but I just love reading the Old Testament and all those stories. And because they've impacted my life so much, I want other people to be impacted in the same way.
2: How many times can you hear the same lie before you start to believe it?

0: we're chatting with Pastor Andrew McLennan from the Faith Boost podcast. So people can check out the short Faith Boost spots, and then you do long form interviews. What do they look like?
1: Well, they're called Let's Go Deep, and they're an hour and a half, and they're about to be released. I think I've banked about 17 now, so I've been doing a lot in the background. So when I start releasing them, I'm never going to run out. Mm-hmm. And that's called Let's Go Deep, and it's the complete opposite. It's for people who've got an hour and a half, maybe in the car on a journey, or you like walking in the afternoons or something. And I capture the stories of people and how their faith has helped them. And I try and avoid pastors, not that pastors are bad, but I just try and capture stories of people that have done stuff out in the marketplace, if you want to call it that, or the real world. I've interviewed a guy who was a Navy SEAL who got saved. He's about to kick a door in Iraq and take out a bad guy and with his team. And he feels a voice say, leave, go back and get away from this house. And he's like, okay, I'm the team leader. I don't need to be here. He walks back around the corner. Boom, the whole house blows up.
0: Wow.
1: Some of these guys, one dies. A few of them get major injuries. His dog dies. They have these dogs that sniff out the bad guys. And through that, he gets saved. I mean, talk about an amazing story. So that's just one of many stories. I interviewed the guy that brought Gloria Jeans to Australia, Ken Duncan, the famous photographer. I'm actually excited about Let's Go Deep. Now, they'll be released through the Into All the World Ministries website, which is i2aw.org. Just gave it a big plug there for nothing. But
0: awesome.
1: Yeah, I just love podcasts, Matty. I just think it's the way of the future. Everyone is just listening to podcasts right now. So let's get in that space and let God use us.
0: So good. So once again, it's i2aw.org. And also, you're on all the socials, Facebook, Instagram, LinkedIn, YouTube, Spotify, Apple Music. People can search up
1: 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They're the two main platforms that those podcasts are played. I think we've had about 20,000 listens now, which is amazing.
0: Great. Fantastic, mate. Now, before we go, there might be people listening that heard you share your testimony, but they've never become a Christian. They don't know what it means to give their hearts to Jesus. I know that you're an evangelist. You love to share the gospel. Would you share with the listeners what is the gospel and how do they respond?
1: Yeah, and as Matt said, you might have related to what I said before, that you know deep down inside you're not a good person. And many of us feel like we're not good enough for God. But the Bible says this, that God so loved the world that he gave his only begotten son. And that world includes everyone. It includes the good people, the bad people, the old people, the young people, the people from Asia, the people from Africa. Doesn't matter what color you are. Doesn't matter what your ancestry is. Doesn't matter, you know, what you've done in life. Maybe you haven't done things in life you knew you were supposed to do. Maybe you ran from God when you were young. You went to church and you knew you had to surrender your life, but you didn't. You know what? God so loved the world. He so loved you. And the gospel is this. Jesus died for you on the cross because he loved you. And all he says to you is this, behold, I stand at the door and knock. If anyone opens up their heart, I will come into them and I'll be with them and I'll dine with them. In other words, Jesus will become the center of our life. And because he's the center of our life, he gives us his joy, his peace,

0: his presence, his hope, and even his faith. And so Christianity is not about you becoming a better person. It's about you receiving Jesus into your life, into your heart, and he makes you a better person. It's not like you do it, he does it. And that is the miracle of Christianity. And so if you want to do that, I would encourage you to do that. If you've never done this before, or maybe you once did receive Jesus, but you ran from him, and you know you've been running from God, but today you know you need to come back to him, I would encourage you to pray a simple prayer with me right now, either for the first time or as a prayer of recommitment. Just say, Lord Jesus, forgive me for my sins. I want to follow you, and I want you to be the Lord of my life. Thank you, Lord, for dying for me, and I believe that you rose again and that you are now the Lord of my life. Amen.
1: 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Well, Andrew, thank you so much for sharing that. 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And Andrew, it's so good to hear your story today, mate. I reckon you're a history maker. Thanks for joining us.
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5: How do you build a deeper relationship when it's never been modeled for you? 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
6: Well, that's Dan Seaborn, and he's our guest again today on Focus on the Family with Jim Daly, offering practical encouragement for your marriage. Thanks for joining us. I'm John Fuller.
7: Dan has a very humble, humorous approach to the ups and downs of married life. And last time, he shared how the Lord convicted him of being too critical and argumentative with his wife, Jane, to the point where, during one fight, Jane became very despondent and said, "I was just hoping we could live out the rest of our days together peacefully."
6: Mm-hmm. Yeah, you can hear her heart there. And Dan, as a full-time speaker and marriage coach, was a bit taken aback by that, because he thought things were pretty good.
7: Right. And that led Dan to some deep conversations with the Lord, where he began to discern the principles he's been sharing with us.
6: Here now is Dan Seaborn speaking at New Tribe Church in Mount Juliet, Tennessee, on today's Focus on the Family with Jim Daly.
5: So here we go. Number next, developing a genuine friendship. There are plenty of people who are married who aren't friends. Plenty of them. Maybe even in this room, there would be somebody in here who you go, "We coexist, but we're not really close." The Bible says there is a friend who sticks closer than a brother. It doesn't say marriage partner right there. It just says a friend. And I want you to choose that will be your spouse. It's a choice. When it said God made them companions, it doesn't describe the level of companionship they have. It just said they're companions. And I use my parents here as an illustration. They were companions, but they were never friends. So what I'm going to do today is I'm going to show you what I call the friendship circle. It looks a little bit like the Target logo. And you're going to get to pick where you are in your relationship. We're going to go from the outer circle. We're going to work our way in. And you're going to get to define, what kind of friendship do we have? So here we go. That outer green circle, we're going to call chums. And using my parents, I would tell you they had a chum relationship. Chums see each other. They're together 8 hours a day because they come home from work, and so they are there together, and then they go to sleep. But they don't really talk. I never remember seeing my mom and dad sit and talk. They're chums. Low-level friendship. I mean, I think if one of them was about to die, the other one would say, I probably should take you to the hospital. But it wasn't close. I'm just being honest. And Jane grew up, her parents were divorced, so me and her never saw anything more than chumness. And so we didn't know what it was like. How do you build a deeper relationship when it's never been modeled for you? That's why today I'm challenging you to take your marriages to another level, because I want your kids to see something better. I want this culture to see something better. The next level of friendships is what I call companions. The best way to describe companions would be like people you work with. That's the way I think of a companion. You're going to work. You work on an assembly line. You work in construction. You work as a teacher. And you see this person 8 hours a day. You become companions because you work alongside each other all the time. That's a companion friendship. And some of you have that kind of marriage. We do. We get the mail together. We look at it. We eat dinner together. We watch a TV show together. We're companions. And we don't discuss stuff. Like this stuff you're talking about, Dan, it really sounds good for people who want to go plus, but that's not us. We're just kind of companions. People see us together at church and go, ah, here come the so-and-sos. We sit together in the same seats at church, and we worship. We even hold our hands up. We're good companions. But we don't have next-level depth conversations. They're just companions, and it stops there because that looks good. You've checked the box. People go, oh, look, they're riding in the same car. They're good. Then the next level of relationship is what I call comrades. The best way to describe this, just to give an illustration of it, would be kind of like your small groups at church. Some of you are in a small group here at church, and now you've been together a year or two. You actually get in there and go, well, we are dealing with something with one of our children, and we want your prayer about it, so we're going to share it with you. That's next level. That's becoming vulnerable. That's becoming open. And there are some of you who have that, and you're comrades. You care. It's deep. I would actually tell you, if I had to give you a picture of what I think most church couples are, I would pick either companions or comrades. They're not the next level yet. We'll talk about that in a second. But they're good companions or they're good comrades. And that's their marriage. And it's fine. It's fine. But it's not plus. So I want to tell you how it hit me what the next level is. I've always thought, you know, Jane and I have that next level, I believe, but I was in a place where something happened, and as soon as it happened, I went, that's it. And I want to tell that story. So I do some speaking for the U.S. military. I know a guy who was one of the colonels, so he would call me and he would say, hey, Dan, I'm about to ship some guys out, some ladies out. And they're going to be going overseas for a couple of years. Would you come down? Because many of them are married. Would you come down and speak to them before the U.S. military sends them to another country? And so I have the privilege of getting to do that. And so I come and speak and talk to them about how to keep their marriage together thousands of miles apart. So I had finished. We all went to break. They had a little longer break. They had more food and that kind of stuff for us to sit. They wanted to do like an early brunch because they were going to do something later. So I sat down at a table with four couples. So all of them were married. And I sat down at the table with them and I said, hey guys, I came down here to speak. I don't really know y'all. I mean, I know your commander. I know you're a platoon. I get all that. But tell me about you guys. Like, how do y'all do what y'all do? They said, well, actually, we're special forces. And the four of us, and there were four, in this case, there were four men. In some situations, there were ladies. But in this case, it was four men and their wives sitting at the table. And I said, are you guys a... They said, yes, we're a strike force. I said, explain to me what you do. They said, well, We're being taken into one of the military active areas right now, and we will be in a Black Hawk helicopter. And they said our job is to secure buildings. So they'll take us by Black Hawk helicopter. They'll hover over a building. They'll drop a large rope, and we four climb down the rope, drop into the building, and then our job is to go and secure that entire building, then report that we've done it. I was like, wow. And I said, well, what do you do? And they go, well, we all are trained specifically to do a certain thing. I said, tell me what you mean. So the first guy goes, well, I'm actually a medical doctor. So though I can do all the other things that need to be done, I'm there in case somebody gets shot, somebody gets hurt, something blows up, I'm to do surgery. Like, I'm here to keep everybody alive medically. That's my job. I said, so, like, someday when you retire, yes, I'll go work in a hospital, et cetera. I'm just a medical doctor. That's what I do. Awesome. Next guy, what do? I'm a sniper. I'm like, oh. I've seen movies about, like, stuff. I said, are you any good? And the other guy said, let us speak for him. He can strike a match at 100 yards. And I was like, that's awesome. And the next guy, what do? He said, well, did you ever see the TV show MacGyver when you were younger? I said, yes, I like MacGyver. He said, I'm MacGyver. I can take anything we find, anything we can do. I can take a thimble and a string and make a bomb. That's just what I do. We need to get into a room. I can figure out a way to blow up something to get in that room. I was like, that's awesome. So we go through and all of them explain to me what they did. And then I said to them, tell me something you'd want me to know about you guys. I said, like, you're about to go. You know, I'm a pastor. I'll pray for you. Tell me something you'd want me to know. Listen to this. One of them looked right at me. I still get chills when I say, this is crazy. He looked right at me. He said, Dan, I'll tell you this. If you ever hear that one of us dies, you're going to hear all four of us die, because we are each other's, you ready, confidant. And I mean, I was like, okay, that is to the core. And as soon as he said the word confidant, I went, that's it. Marriages need to get to that level. If you ever hear that I'm hurting, she's hurting. If you ever hear that he's going through a great trial at work, we're going through a great trial at work. I'm your confidant. And let me just say to you, let me show you something that the Lord kind of laid on my heart. Jesus was our confidant. He didn't chum around with our relationship. He went to the dead center, blood red, gave it all. And he says to us men in the room, I want you to do that for your wife, the church. It's a whole different gig, see? See, the world's view of marriage is this little superficial thing. What we've been discovering in this time together is it goes deep. Your marriage is on purpose. And I'm challenging you to look at that circle and go, where are we? Like everybody here say, if I walked up to you out there in the little food line and said, are you guys friends? Yeah, oh, yeah, oh, yeah, oh, yeah. Where? How? How deep? How tight is your circle? Where does the arrow strike? This is a great thing to discuss at some point. You can go have a conversation about it and just talk about how you could get that arrow deeper. If four military guys can sit there and tell me they would die for each other, I looked right at them and said, I'm assuming you have that same level of commitment to your marriage. And they just looked at me like, well, you're putting us on the spot. Well, yeah, I am. But I want you to be confidants. I like it. Good word. So if 10 is the best, or in this case, confidant's the best, chom's the weakest, what are you? It's your call. You get to decide. You can just be chums. Or you can go plus. Number next, valuing physical attraction. Now, when Peter and I wrote this and put it in the book, we said, oh boy, oh boy, oh boy, there are going to be people attack us for this. And they have. Why would you put physical attraction in the book? I'll tell you why. I'll tell you exactly why. It matters. We can act like it doesn't, but it does. And let me tell you what I see in couples. Over time, they kind of start going, eh. I've got them now. They're committed to me. Damn, good. I don't like that. You know, you get one body. One. God gave you a body. And he tells you to take care of it. And one of the ways you give a gift to your spouse is just being the best you can be. Now, trust me, I'll never be 30 again. I'm 65 this year. Jane said to me a while back, why don't you grow your hair? I used to have really long, curly hair. And she said, why don't you grow your hair like you used to? I'm like, yeah, right after I walk on water. I can't. I said to her a while back, babe, we don't kiss as much as we did, you know, when we were first dating and married. I said, we don't kiss like we used to. And this was what she said to me, your breath don't smell like it used to. So I threw some stuff in there. Even today, when I'm done speaking, I got it in my pocket right now. Got it out there. Got it at the hotel. I keep my breath fresh. When you were dating, you didn't show up at their house. You didn't do that. No, you didn't. And you know what really bothered me? I have a friend. I'll protect him a little bit, but his first name is Mark. But he really ticked me off. He let himself go. Just let himself go. Terrible out of shape. Didn't even try. Didn't even try to clean himself up. Just let it go. Till he got divorced. You know where he went right after he got divorced? I saw him there. I'm at the gym working out with him. And I go up to him and I go, oh, I haven't seen you here in a while. I said, why are you here? I did. I knew he just got divorced. I said, why are you here? Oh, I just wanted to get in a little better shape. And I said, why? I made him really mad. He literally got mad at me. I said, why are you taking this? Well, it just gives me something to do. I said, no, why are you cleaning up, shaving areas you ain't shaved in a while? You got your hair looking nice. You're getting all trim again. Why? And ultimately he said, yeah, I want to be attractive, see if some other lady will find me attractive. And I said, exactly. Interesting, in his story, he got remarried to his wife, and he came to me later and said, you made me so mad that day because you were so right. I wish I would have done that in the first place. I'm not telling you to look a certain way. That's Hollywood crap. What I'm saying to you is take the best care of what you got that you can. You've been given one body. Take as good care of as you can. Why? For your spouse. Stay as healthy as you can for as long as you can so they don't have to deal with some stuff. It's a commitment. But I want to give Jane the best of me I can give her as long as I can. Because I will fade away. It's called Father Time wins. And he will win. But I'm going to do the best I can to keep us in the best shape we can. Because I want us to enjoy our life together as much as we can. And I'm just saying, I'm not picking on anybody. I didn't look at you out there. I'm just saying to you, if you've kind of said, it doesn't matter anymore, you're wrong. You're wrong. Physical attraction matters no matter where you're at in life. And you want to do the best you can to take care of yourself as long as you can. And I'm just asking you, grade yourself. If 10's good and 1 stinks, have you let it go a little bit? And what could you do to get back in a little better position? Dan, I don't like this one. Good. That probably means this is the one you could work on. Next one. Chasing emotional connectedness. Oh, my goodness. Some of you in this room long for emotional oneness so deep. But you have a spouse who kind of goes, that's not important to me. Again, your marriage isn't about you. It's about honoring the Lord. And if you have a spouse who you chose to marry, who has emotional needs that are higher than yours, you need to seek to reach into those crevices and meet that need. It's going to require sacrifice on your part, but it's important, and I want to show you how the Lord used this in my life. I'm an emotional person. I was made that way. Jane has the math brain. I have the emotional brain. But in an area of our marriage, after we got married, I checked out emotionally. When we got married, Jane had several sisters who just weren't doing well, and one in particular, her name is Sandy. Sandy She has bothered me. It's Jane's sister. And I did not see at the time, oh, wait, when we get married, Jane's sister is actually my sister. I did not view her that way. She was Jane's sister, and she was a problem. And Jane would come to me saying, Sandy's dealing, she had several children. She was not married. And I just said to Jane, well, she's put herself in that spot. It's her own problem. Let her deal with it. Well, Dan, she doesn't, they don't have food right now. Well, that makes sense. Let them figure it out. Sounds pastoral, doesn't it? And it got to a point where Jane wouldn't even come talk to me about it. She just had it inside going, she loved her sister, Sandy, younger sister. My brother fell into some problems. Started having real issues in his life from poor decisions he made. My brother. I started calling him. I started like saying, can I send you some money? How can I help? And one day I was sitting in the living room by myself going, oh my goodness. Sandy has the same issues and I get frustrated when Jane brings that up. But now that it's my brother, I want to help him. That doesn't sound like I'm one with her. It sounds like I'm one with me. I got to change that. And I said to Jane, we were sitting in the living room one day, and I said to her, you know, I want you to do me a favor. And she said, well, what do you mean? I said, well, you know, I've been helping my brother. I want you to call your sister Sandy and see if she needs anything. Jane, she was reading and put her book down, looked at me and said, you all right? You okay? I said, yeah. I said, I said, you've seen me. I've been helping my brother a lot. She's like, I see. I said, I didn't want to do that for Sandy. I said, isn't that interesting? Because he's my brother. I want to do it. I said, I'm not emotionally one with you and your family. I've always put you and your family. I'm with you, but not them. I said, we got to change that. So she called Sandy. I still remember you calling her. We were sitting in the living room. I could hear Sandy on the other phone. Jane said, hey, Sandy, is Jane calling? Oh, because Sandy loves Jane. Oh, Jane, it's so good to hear from you, et cetera, et cetera. She said, why are you calling? And Jane's like, well, I'm sitting here with Dan, and he wanted me to call you and just see if you needed anything. And she went, Dan who? It was like, what? Because she knew I didn't like it. Sandy was not a follower of Christ. And I was the pastor she knew, and she was pushed away by me. And the Lord began to do something in my heart toward old Sandy. Man, I started loving this girl. I just started loving Sandy like my own sister. I started saying, how can we help her? Oh, I'm just thinking about her. The rest of the story I'll get to in a minute. Sandy passed away with cancer, and so I'm going back and reliving just these last times we had with her. But so I would say to Sandy, Sandy, is there anything we need, et cetera, et cetera. And then she started saying to Jane, hey, I've been going online and watching Dan preach. She ended up asking if she could pray to receive Jesus as her Savior. I don't love her more than Jane, but I loved her real close. She became my sister. I never had a sister. She's a sweet lady, hard life. But she finished so good, loving the Lord, watching sermons all the time. I'm so glad that I became emotionally connected to her. So thankful that I got rid of my own stubborn spirit and became emotionally one with Jane toward her family. I call Jane's family my sisters now. Her mom, before she passed, I called her mom. I did it on purpose because that's my family too. And there's somebody sitting in here going, we are not going there. I'm not going to love his mama like you're talking about. I get it. I get it. But emotionally, there's a oneness that's needed. And let me just say, you don't know what the result could be. Honestly, I believe today Sandy is in heaven right now. I believe it. And one of the reasons is because we united in Christ begin to help her. And I'm just going to ask the question, who in your extended family could have a reshaped life if you changed your spirit toward them? I'm a pastor. I'm a follower of Christ. If I can't figure out how to give my wife emotional and spiritual oneness toward her sister, what the world am I doing in ministry? I would stand up here and preach sermons about doing that and then not go home and do it. What the world? And I'm asking you, some of you have a face flashing in front of your eyes right now. Yep. I want you to understand your spouse loves that person and you need to join them. I don't know what it looks like, but just let that get it down. Because frankly, going back to our Savior, none of us deserve the kind of love he gives us. And he asks us to take that love, especially within our family. And then beyond that to the world around us. Are you emotionally one? The picture on the screen is a blender. It's where you take, you know, two fruits and you blend them together. That's your marriage. How are you doing? Are you a 10 or are you a 1? You get to pick. I'm just asking you to take it up a notch.
6: Well, what a great place to end this edition of Focus on the Family with Jim Daly, featuring Dan Seaborn.
7: Well, as I've said, John, I really appreciate Dan's ability to mix humor with conviction. And this message was no exception. I'm not going to explain it, but I could be doing a bit better in certain areas. And let's just say he's given me some things to kind of work on.
6: Well, me too, but I'm not giving details.
7: Well, I think both of us could benefit from reading Dan's book. Indeed. It's called The Necessary Nine, How to Stay Happily Married for Life. And we only heard 4 of the 9 principles in this show, so there's more for us to learn.
6: Oh, I think our wives would agree with that. And you can look for The Necessary Nine online or at a local bookseller. 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I'm John Fuller.
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3: Between the years 1889 and 1913, there was an emperor in the land of Ethiopia by the name of Menelik II. He's the forebear of Emperor Haile Selassie that was deposed back in the 60s. One day, Emperor Menelik II heard that in the West they have an instrument by which they punish criminals, and that instrument was called the electric chair. He liked the idea so much, he asked his people to order one and buy it from the West. So they shipped one from Europe. And when the electric chair had arrived, nobody has ever bothered to tell the emperor that the electric chair would not have worked in Ethiopia in those days, because simply they did not have electricity. So after the chair had arrived, Menelik was determined that he's not going to let his purchase go to waste, and he is going to make use of it. So he turned the electric chair into a throne for the emperor, on which he ruled his nation, and thus converting the instrument of torture and death into a throne fit for the king. Today I want to tell you about another throne that was converted from a throne of judgment to becoming a throne of grace. I want to tell you about this converted throne from being an instrument of pain and condemnation to being the instrument of salvation eternally. But this conversion was no accident. This conversion was not by mistake. This conversion was planned before the world began. I want to tell you in all seriousness, this is probably the most serious message on the subject of grace that I've been preaching in this series of messages. Probably it's the one thing that's going to make your life either a joyful life or a miserable Christian life. Because the truth be said, the vast majority of Christians become great prayer warriors when they are in trouble. The truth is this: vast majority of Christians develop a wonderful prayer life when they are desperate. That is the fact. Now, you don't believe me? Go to any church you like anywhere in the world and compare the percentage of those who turn up for prayer meeting with those who turn up for Sunday meetings. You will discover that those who turn up for prayer meeting are far less in number than those who turn up for Sunday worship. Or ask the average Christian, how long do you spend in your personal prayer time? When everything is going well in your life. Not how long do you spend in your prayer life when you're in trouble. How long do you spend in your prayer life when everything is going just fine? No problems. Someone may say, well, Dr. Yusuf, we just don't have time. We live busy lives. I said, I tell you what. I said, I want to make you a deal. Get a pad next to you in your living room and then mark down the number of hours that you watch television. I don't care. It's news, not news, just anything. Just mark those numbers. Mark those hours. Add them up. Then add the hours and the moments, probably the seconds, in which you spend in intimacy with God. You'll discover that you've got plenty of time. We all have time. Get up early. Go to bed late. Do whatever it takes to be in intimacy with God, because that is going to make a difference between whether you live a joyful life or a tormented life. Now, I want to tell you something. There are several reasons that are working against us to stop us from developing that incredible power resurgence in our lives. Number one, we have an enemy. We have an enemy who knows more than you do. He knows more than I do. What an incredible power, what an incredible strength that we get when we come to the throne of grace. And he knows that. He knows it better than we do, because it's out in the supernatural realm, beyond this physical realm. He knows what God is doing. So what does he do? He does everything within his power to cut the source of the supply line by stopping you from praying. There's a second reason why this works against us. And the second reason is this. We genuinely, seriously, do not comprehend. We really do not understand. We do not comprehend the awesome privilege of praying. We really don't. We do not understand the unbelievable provisions that God made possible only in prayer. We do not understand the secret power that God have promised, that God has planned for every one of his children, but only in prayer. We do not understand that, and we do not appreciate it. Then the third reason as to why we don't pray when things are going well in our lives is because of our pride. Our pride. You say, how does pride work here? Well, listen carefully, please. Our pride tells us that we can solve any problem. Our pride tells us that there is nothing we could not achieve through hard work. Our pride tells us that we can accomplish anything that we set our mind to accomplish. Isn't that the gospel of the secular world? Our pride tells us that if we spend enough time, spend enough energy, and use our logic, we will do anything we can. We will do anything we want to do. I want you to turn with me, please, to Hebrews chapter 4, verse 16. I'm only going to focus on one verse. Hebrews 4:16 is an invitation of all those who put their trust in Jesus Christ, of all those who claim to be the followers of the Lord Jesus Christ, to come and see and experience and know the awesome power of the grace of God that's available to them when they come to the throne of grace. Today, I want to tell you about the grace of God that can only be found, listen to me very carefully, that can only be found in that converted throne of grace. You see, when the Bible speaks about a throne, it does not speak of what most people imagine God being, an old man like old son Nick, sitting on a big chair and just laughing all the time, you know, and happy with whatever you do. But when the Bible speaks about a throne, it is a figure of speech. It is a figurative language describing the awesome power of God. This is a figure of speech describing the awesomeness of the sovereignty of God, of the absolute control that God has over the whole universe. How does the Bible describe the throne of God? Well, the Bible described the throne of God as a throne of judgment. The Bible describes the throne of God as a throne of condemnation. The Bible described that throne as the seat of judgment on which God is sitting and judging the world. If you want to see some examples, turn to Revelation chapter 20, verse 11. There you'll see what I mean by this throne being the throne of judgment. Let me tell you something. If you do not know Jesus Christ as your personal Savior, if you've never committed your life to Him, this ought to be a very frightening thing for you. But here's the good news. The good news is today you can experience a conversion of the throne of judgment to being to you the throne of grace. Because that's exactly what the writer to the Hebrews is trying to tell us here. The Holy Spirit of God in Hebrews 4:16 is telling us that this throne of judgment to those who love God, to those who have committed their lives to Jesus Christ, have been converted and became the throne of grace. That's what this verse in Hebrews 4:16 is saying. That the throne of condemnation to those who love the Lord Jesus Christ, those who have committed their life to Jesus Christ, has now become the throne of mercy, the throne of grace, the throne of power, the throne of strength. When Isaiah saw the throne of God, he could only say one thing. He just started muttering. He said, "Woe to me, I am ruined." But here in Hebrews 4:16, the Holy Spirit of God is telling us that that same throne to those who love the Lord Jesus Christ, this frightening, scary, terrifying throne has become to us a throne of grace. Say amen.
4: Amen.
3: To us, we have no fear anymore of judgment because we have escaped from judgment into life, eternal life. It is to us now a throne of grace. It is to us now a throne of receiving unmerited favor day after day after day. To us it has become a throne of great blessings from the hand of God. Today it has become a throne of unlimited forgiveness at the hand of God. Today it has become to us a throne of unlimited power and unlimited strength from the hand of God. Why has this throne of judgment become to us the throne of grace? Three very good reasons. God the Father, God the Son, God the Holy Spirit. Why is that throne converted from being the throne of judgment to those who love Jesus to becoming the throne of grace? First, God the Father. Jesus tells us in Matthew 7, 9, 10, and 11, that God the Father, listen carefully please, that God the Father is anxious. Just understand that for a minute, comprehend it, take it in. God the Father is anxious to give good gifts to His children. Why has the throne of judgment become the throne of grace? God the Son, who sits on the right side of God, He is our great high priest, the Bible said. And the Bible told us that our great high priest understands us. Our great high priest sympathizes with us. Our great high priest knows our weaknesses. As our great high priest, the Lord Jesus Christ, waits for us every single day to come to the throne of God, not for condemnation, but for a blessing. As our great high priest, He is waiting for us in order that we may receive victory over the trials of life. Why has the throne of judgment been turned into a throne of grace for those who have committed their lives to Jesus Christ? God the Holy Spirit, as our advocate, our comforter, our counselor, He is full of grace, and He cannot wait for you to come so He may fill you with grace. Why has the throne of judgment become the throne of grace? The triune God. Because the God of grace, Father, Son, and Holy Spirit, each member of the Godhead has a part, plays a role in hearing and answering of our prayers. You want to know why? Because Jesus opened that door to us who have received Him into our lives. He has opened the door in order that we may receive the abundance of the awesome grace of God on a daily basis. And that is why the writer to the epistle to the Hebrews is inviting all those who claim to have put their trust in Jesus Christ, to draw near with confidence to that throne of grace. What does that mean? It means that if you try to come to the throne of grace based on your own merits, how good you are, how hard you have worked, you cannot have any confidence that your words are going above your nose. It means that if you try to come to the throne of grace based on how good you are, the throne of grace becomes a throne of terror to you, becomes a throne of judgment to you. But if you come trusting only in what Jesus did for you, if you come confident only in Christ's shed blood for you, then you're going to find grace in the times of need. Let me explain that verse very carefully. He's not saying that only when you're in times of need and in times of trouble, come to the throne of grace and you receive it. That's not really what he's saying. He's saying that when you come to the throne of grace regularly, when you come to the throne of grace daily, when you come to the throne of grace on a consistent basis, that you already have power, you already have strength, you already have grace. So when the need arises, you're already empowered. That's what he's saying here. Now, beloved friends, I want to tell you, there are some who are hearing me right now who are distraught and fearful. There are some who are hearing me right now who are in desperate need of wisdom and discernment. There is grace for you at the throne of grace. There are some who are discouraged and about to give up. Let me tell you, there is grace for you at the throne of grace. Some of you are weak and feel defeated. Let me tell you today, there is victory for you in the throne of grace. Are you going through a trial in your life? Trials that are too hard to even verbalize or describe to somebody else, there is grace for you at the throne of grace. Are you trying to fight temptation with your own strength and you keep on failing and you keep on failing and you're frustrated? I want to tell you, there is power in the blood when you come to the throne of grace. Listen to what James said. James said, you do not have. Why? Because you don't ask. It's that simple. But then for some, he said, when they ask for the wrong things. They ask with the wrong motive. They ask the wrong way. And that's why they don't get. I want to tell you a story that summarizes what I've been trying to tell you in the past few minutes. In the East, there is an ancient legend that tells of a king, a monarch, who had hired some people to make some tapestries for him, to make some garments for him. Among them, there was a young boy. This young boy seemed to everybody to be so skilled, so able, more than the people three times his age. He's able to make beautiful tapestries. He was able to make beautiful robes, beautiful garments. Now the king gave them all the same amount of silk. He gave them all the patterns that he wanted them to follow. He only gave them one, made one request. And the request was this. If you find yourself going the wrong way, making mistakes, don't wait. Come to me immediately. Call me and I will show you how to correct it. Well, this particular young man kind of made really very quiet but fast and speedy progress in what he was doing. While all the others, three times his age, they were distressed and they were constantly failing and constantly untangling and constantly redoing what they were doing. And one day the other tapestry makers decided to go and talk to this young lad and they gathered around him and they asked him and they said, why are you so happy? Why are you're so successful in what you do? And you days ahead of us at work. Why are we always in trouble? Why are we always feeling that we're not going anywhere? Why are we always frustrated and you seem to be doing all right? We find ourselves either getting the silk all entangled or the weaving vary from the pattern. And that causes a great deal of frustration. Something is always going wrong. Something is always wrong. Why? What's going on here? The young lad thought for a minute. And then he said to them, he said, don't you remember the words of the King when he told us to go to him whenever we needed help. Yeah, yes. Yes, well, we finally asked him for assistance, but by then things have become so snarled and things have become so confused and it's taking us days to unravel our mistakes. The boy said, well, did you notice me constantly going to him, always going to him? Did you see how often I went to him for help? They said, yes, but he's a very busy king. And furthermore, we thought that you were arrogant in constantly disturbing his peace and constantly going to him. The poor young man looked at them and said, well, all I did is I took him at his word. All I did is I took him at his word. And he was more than happy to help me. Now, beloved friends, I want to tell you something. If an earthly king is glad to be taken at his word, how much more the King of Kings wants you to take him at his word. So I end my message where I have begun. Listen carefully. That the reason we do not go to the throne of grace always, often, and regularly is because we do not comprehend the promise of the awesome power that's reserved for us when we tarry in his presence. We do not understand the abundance of grace that can be poured upon us from the throne of grace when we approach him in confidence. And the promise is this: let us approach the throne of grace regularly to help us when the time of need arises.
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2: 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I've been crying since I learned that God tells me that I can cast all my cares on Him. 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I now know that He died so I can live. 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
1: Hello there, I'm Terry Daniel. Economists say recent interest rate hikes are pushing up unemployment as people spend less and businesses stop hiring. Latest data shows Australia's unemployment rate has increased to 4.5% in April. The economy shed 19,000 jobs over the month. KPMG analyst Terry Rawnsley says the conflict in the Middle East is playing havoc with the economy.
2: This number is probably picking up the first real shock from the Middle East. And like I said, businesses kind of just not replacing people when they were leaving, maybe halting employment, adding to the workforce because they're unsure what's going to happen with the economy, with interest rates, with fuel prices.
1: Virgin Airlines is scaling back its weekly flight schedule even further due to the price of fuel and a drop in bookings. A planned Adelaide to Hobart service will now not go ahead this year. Several roles in the airline's head office have also been cut. The opposition says it would stop the sale of historic defence sites in Sydney, Melbourne and Brisbane. The federal government is planning to sell Victoria Barracks for about $2 billion as part of a divestment of 67 properties. The government argues the properties are underutilised and the cost to taxpayers are millions in upkeep. But Liberal Senator James Patterson says the decision is misguided.
3: We would not sell it if we were in government, and we will fight it. We think it is wrong on so many different levels. One of the other concerns I have is that do we really want to banish the Australian Defence Force from our capital cities, to put the ADF out of sight and out of mind for most Australians as if it is something removed from them and their concerns?
1: The Northern Territory and federal governments have joined forces to tackle a diphtheria outbreak. There's been one death and over 200 reported cases across the country, with 60% of those in the Northern Territory. The Commonwealth will spend just over $7 million on a vaccination program. Health Minister Mark Butler says he wants to get on top of the outbreak.
4: The workforce stationed at the National Critical Care and Trauma Response Centre are highly experienced in health emergencies. The funding we've delivered today ensures, I think, that there will be sufficient numbers deployed to areas impacted by this outbreak to start to get this thing under control.
1: A three-year court battle between Australia's e-safety commissioner and Elon Musk's ex-corporation is finally over. The social media platform has admitted to failing to comply with an order to provide details about its child protection measures. X-Corp has 45 days to pay $650,000 in fines, along with $100,000 to cover the commissioner's legal fees. In Air Medical News, medical experts say there is no definite link between motor neurone disease and contact sport after the shock diagnosis from an NRL star. South Sydney Rabbitohs forward Jai Arrow has announced his retirement at 30 and is vowing to fight after an MND diagnosis. Motor Neurone Disease New South Wales Chief Executive Liam O'Mara says it's still unclear what causes the disease in a lot of cases.
5: We still don't know how or why this disease comes about. There's a very small proportion of people who have this that is a familial gene. The majority of the time it is sporadic, so we just don't know.
1: This is Air News. In round 12 of the NRL, the Dolphins had a 30-22 win over the Raiders in Canberra. The Dolphins' Jeremy Marshall-King says it was hard fought.
6: Yeah, that first half, I thought we'd done pretty good. You know, we were making good metres and, you know, just playing how we wanted to play. And that second half was pretty poor by us. You know, we let them back in and something got to look at and go back to the drawing board.
1: In other NRL news, Nathan Cleary admits the NRL Blues Origin camp has been rocked by Jai Arrow's shocked motor neurone disease diagnosis. The champion halfback says the Blues are thinking of Arrow as he prepares for the fight of his life.
7: I think it's rocked not only our team, Queensland's team, the whole NRL, but also just everyone in general. It's like just goes to show how precious life is and you've got to make the most of it. And again, I just want to pass my best wishes to him and his family. It's something you don't want to see to happen to anyone.
1: In the AFL clash from Launceston, Hawthorn had a 9-point win over the Adelaide Crows, 10-15-75 to 9-12-66. Hawks defender Jarman Impey happy with the win in Tassie on Fox Footy.
8: It's always a good game against the Adelaide Football Club. They're a quality side and we love playing here in Tassie, and especially Sir Doug Nicholls round. The boys put on good.
1: And Scott Pendlebury's record-breaking 433rd game on Saturday will be covered with an exclusive dedicated camera stream on Fox Footy. It will follow the Collingwood player from the moment he steps onto the MCG through to when he leaves the ground. Australian Independent Radio News.
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0: 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Hello, I'm Chuck Swindoll. 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To laugh often and much. 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To know even one other life has breathed because you lived. This is to have succeeded." Say, how are you measuring success?
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glory. The author tells his story and we'll see how he brought all things together, saw us caught up in a tether. Well, we thought that he would never set us free, but he did.

0: Life is mostly made up of the mundane and the repetitive, until it's not. Until something happens that goes way beyond anything you'd imagined, even if you can't see it, until you look back on it years later. Hi, I'm Bernie Diamond and welcome again to Fresh. Does the name Albert McMakin ring a bell? Probably not. But in 1934, this young farmer who'd recently come to Christ was keen to share his faith with others. There was a revival meeting happening in Charlotte, North Carolina, so he urged his good friend Billy to come with him. But that lanky farm boy wasn't in the least bit interested. In fact, he refused point blank. So Albert offered to let him drive his vegetable truck to the meeting. That did it. Billy agreed. That evening, under the preaching of evangelist Mordecai Ham, Billy Graham was convicted by the gospel. He didn't respond immediately, but within days, he surrendered his life to Christ, forever changing the course of history. It's estimated that over 3.2 million people came to Christ through Billy Graham's public preaching events during his lifetime. Back in the first century AD, Acts chapter 13, verse 4, Barnabas and Saul were sent out by the Holy Spirit. They went to the city of Seleucia. Then they sailed from there to the island of Cyprus. That marked a turning point for the early church, for the first time taking the gospel beyond the Jews to the Gentiles. The rest, as they say, is history. Albert, Billy, Barnabas, Saul, ordinary people, each with a preordained role through whom God did mighty things. For each one, their day had begun like any other day. But then, God. Watch out, because just when you least expect it, the Holy Spirit will show up. That's God's Word, fresh for you today.
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1: Watching the 2022 Beijing Winter Olympics was a reminder that success is never easy. 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I'm always inspired by the interviews of athletes who tell their Olympics journeys. It's not a story of unfettered success and ease. There are always stories of challenge and injury and overcoming the odds. While we all watch in wonder at their remarkable feats of athleticism and skill, we should never forget that this comes at an enormous cost. While every Olympian has natural abilities way beyond most of us, their commitment to overcome challenge is what brings them success. As Paul told the Philippian church in reference to their faith, forget what is behind and strain towards what is ahead.
0: Carl Faze for DailyNudge.org.
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1: Here's an amplified promise from the book of Ephesians, chapter 2, verses 8 to 9, to inspire and encourage you. For it is by God's unmerited favour that you are delivered from judgment and made partakers of Christ's salvation through your faith. And this salvation is not of yourselves, of your own doing. It came not through your own striving, but is a gift of God, not because of works, and not the fulfillment of the law's demands, lest any man should boast. It is not the result of what anyone can possibly do, so no one can pride himself in it or take glory to himself.
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1: For a time in my life, I was in danger of worshipping money. I was in danger of becoming enslaved to the worst idol of all. Things were going well. I was running several businesses involving international ventures. I had accumulated a nice property portfolio, and it was all due to my high-level business and management skills. Or so I thought. Instead, what was happening was that money was becoming my idol. The Bible has a lot to say about idols. Moloch, for example, was a really nasty one. People would sacrifice their babies to Moloch by throwing them into a fire that burned under his statue. But in the teachings of Jesus, the worst idol of all is actually money, because it's the most deceptive. It's easy to think that if you have enough money, you're okay. Remember, rely first on God and not on money.
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One of the buzzwords at the moment is manifest, as in the universe is going to manifest to me. In other words, if I wish real hard, the universe somehow is going to give me the things I wished for. Almost like how people viewed God until people stopped believing in God. But here's the rub. If there is no God and there is only the universe, then the universe is cold, impersonable, unthinking, and unable to think. Wish all you like, but an accident of history ain't going to manifest. And even if it could, what's the guarantee it would manifest good things? Now, Jesus said, ask your heavenly Father. He will give you what you need. An impersonal universe manifesting or a loving God generously giving? It's personal. I know what I'd prefer. This is Stephen McAlpine with God in 60 Seconds. To open more space for reflection and conversation about God, go to thirdspace.org.au.

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0: 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And leave toilet seats down. 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

0: When you consider the 206 bones in your body, a humble toe bone does not seem that significant. But in July 2001, Time magazine ran a cover story where a single toe bone was the star attraction. The article featured a recent fossil discovery from Ethiopia, which allegedly showed how mankind's ape-like ancestors first stood up on two legs. Readers were told, "Meet your newfound ancestor, a chimp-like forest creature that stood up and walked 5.8 million years ago." Remarkably, however, they based their claim that this creature walked upright and was supposedly our ancestor on the shape of a single toe bone. What's more, they found the toe bone over 16 kilometres from the rest of the fossil material used in the reconstruction. The article was titled, "One Giant Step for Mankind," but maybe it should have been "One Giant Leap in Speculation."
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3: From the beginning, God's chosen people have been villainized by a variety of hostile adversaries. Among the most cunning was Haman. He convinced the king to eliminate the Jews from Persia. And were it not for one woman's willingness to wait on God and then act on his strength, history would have taken a tragic turn. I am Clayton Bjellin, and today on Insight for Living, Chuck Swindoll replays the grand moment when Esther stepped into the king's presence uninvited. Chuck is teaching from the fifth chapter of the book that bears her name, and he titled today's message, Esther's Finest Hour.
4: The king said to her, "What is troubling you, Queen Esther? What is it that you request? What's your request? Even to half the kingdom, it will be given to you." Esther said, "If it please the king, may the king and Haman come this day to the banquet that I have prepared for him." Here is a woman for 3 days has been working with her maidens on this fabulous banquet she's going to serve her husband, the king, and her enemy, Haman. And she says, I have it ready. By the way, this is a perfect time for me to say, when you wait on the Lord, it doesn't mean that you do weird things, like walk around humming Sweet Hour Prayer. It doesn't mean you go on a hillside and eat birdseed and strum a guitar. It doesn't mean you wear a robe and look for the closest monastery. You go right on with your business. You go right on with your activities. You just focus fully on the Lord. You can do that. While preparing the banquet, she was thinking about how God was working. He gave her the thought, serve a banquet. Invite Haman. Here's what you need to say. She began to capture these fleeting thoughts. It was an unusual surprise to her, I'm sure. Will you notice what she doesn't do? She doesn't tell everything that's troubling her. She doesn't point a finger at Haman. She doesn't play on the king's emotions by bursting into tears and manipulating him to do what she wants him to do. As you can do, ladies, you can do it. You can turn it on. And we can too, men. She determines not to do it her way. She very calmly says, no frenzy, no tears. She says, I planned a banquet. I'd love to have you and Haman attend. Well, the king says, great idea. Banquets are my thing. Verse 5, bring Haman quickly that we may do as Esther desires. Look who is in the driver's seat. Oh, wait, you're going to say Esther. It's the Lord. The Lord is having his way. She is virtually invincible in the nucleus of God's plan. That's the beauty of this whole story. Bring Haman quickly that we may do as Esther desires. So the king and Haman came to the banquet which Esther had prepared. What a surprise. 2 days ago, they had no idea it was going to work. And here they are in the middle of a banquet, and Esther must have been sitting there thinking, isn't God great? I could have lost my head a day ago, and here they are at this banquet I prepared. It's working beautifully. What a surprise. May I say to you that God is still full of surprises, but it takes a sensitive spirit. It takes the ability to still be jolted when he reveals his surprises. You haven't just begun to mouth all these Christian songs, have you? And spout all these Christian verses from this Christian book. You haven't become cauterized, have you? Your Christian life hasn't gotten jaded, has it? See, when that happens, you become calloused and insensitive. And you're in for a life of boredom and mediocrity. The walk of faith is the most adventurous walk, filled with periodic surprises you would never, ever guess. Sometime, Christian talk drives me crazy when it is marked by cliche and tired sayings. Doesn't it just make you want to throw up? Especially when you look back a day or two and you realize you were guilty of it. You were guilty of it. And I'll tell you, as long as that's going on in our lives, the Christian life has lost its zip. We're no different from the lost person, except for our eternity. We're just as empty as they. Esther has stepped into a banquet because she was willing to trust God to do the unexpected. Are you still open to the unexpected? I mean, are you really waiting on the Lord to do His will? Let's say you're single and you really want to be married and you're waiting on the Lord to do what? Find you a mate. Are you ready for Him to say, my answer is that you find happiness in being single for the rest of your life? Well, you say, now, wait a minute, that's not surprising. That's tragic for me to think about something like that. You may be married and be in deep water with your mate, and you may think, as you wait on the Lord, God, take care of him, take care of her. And you may be surprised to know in the waiting period the Lord says, we've got to take care of you. You're a greater part of the problem than your mate. You may not have run, but you're a major reason that mate ran. It's hard to hear that, but it could be. Could be with a wayward child that God uses the waiting time for the parent to realize, I'm part of the reason the child is such a rebel. As I look back on the way I reared that boy or that girl, I realize almost too late that I'm part of the problem, not part of the answer. Or God may be saying to you, my plan for you is not you not stay in this area forever like you think you will. Are you open to a move? Are you willing to shift agendas for God to get his way? Oh, I know your roots are deep, and I know you're set, but not that set, are you? I would have never guessed her plan would have been like this, or God's plan, but it was. Here she is at the banquet, verse 6, with the king and with Haman. By the way, she never told the king what was troubling her. Remember up in verse 3, she didn't answer. She said, you got to come to the banquet. So he comes to the banquet. And he says to her, as they're sitting together at that feast, what is your petition? For it shall be granted to you. What is your request? Even to half the kingdom, it'll be done. Tell me. Look at her answer. She said, my petition and my request is come to another banquet. That's what verse 8 is. If I have found favor in the sight of the king, and if it please the king to grant my petition and do what I request, may the king and Haman come to the banquet, which I shall prepare for them. And tomorrow I will do as the king says. This lady is into banquets. I mean, she says, this is a nice one. Tomorrow we'll have another one. So the king says, why not? Okay, we'll go to that one. Can you believe this? So convinced is she of God's hand in the whole thing. I say this carefully. She can almost toy with the situation. She says, let's have another banquet tomorrow. She could have done everything tomorrow that she did today, but she's trusting God. She said, there's something I want to say, and I want to wait till tomorrow, and you're going to find out next message we have on this what tomorrow would bring. and why in God's timing it required overnight. His plan is so intriguing. Sometime my mouth drops open. So he says, sure, let's do it. Now, before the morrow comes, Haman, verse 9, remember Haman? He's a guy you love to hate. Haman went out that day glad and pleased of heart. He is walking on cloud 9. I mean, look at it. When Haman saw Mordecai in the king's gate and that he did not stand up or tremble before him, Haman was filled with anger against Mordecai. He controlled himself, however, went to his house and sent for his friends and his wife Zeresh. He walks out of this meeting thinking, boy, it was great. I was in audience with the king and the queen. I was the only one invited to be there. They shared things that only I got to hear. I mean, it was the ultimate opportunity to drop names. Can you imagine Haman at the office the next day? I was with the king and queen last evening. We had a banquet for the three of us. Yes, I was the only one invited. She personally sent me an invitation. I mean, you can imagine that. And he walks out and he runs into Mordecai, who will not stand up or tremble before him. I love Mordecai. He is a great kind of guy. By the way, he is in the king's gate. Remember the last time? He couldn't go in the king's gate because he wore sackcloth with ashes. I take it he's changed clothes because he's now in the king's gate. He senses God's at work. He knows that something great is about to happen, and he's still unintimidated by Haman. So great is Mordecai's God. Haman walks out. Mordecai doesn't stand up or tremble. Haman comes to his home, invites a few friends and his wife. Look at verse 11. Ever been at a party like this? It is the pits. Haman recounted to them the glory of his riches, the number of his sons, and every instance where the king had magnified him and how he had promoted him above the princes and the servants of the king. Gag me. Can you imagine being in a group like that? Here's a guy who says, no, this is what I'm worth. You could just see his wife. Oh boy, we've been over this before. And my sons, chapter 9, verse 10 tells us that he had 10 sons. A Jewish Targum says Haman had 208 other sons in addition to his own 10. It's another story, no need to get into it. But he has a lot of kids, and so he reviews all of the sons, not the quality he has with them, relationship, but how many. What kind of a guy is this? And then he tells instance after instance where he is promoted and exalted. Such arrogance. You would think he had enough to be satisfied, but people like this are never satisfied. He's got one worry, Mordecai, who won't stand up or tremble before him. You would think if the guy has the world by the tail, has over 200 kids, if he has all of these riches, and if he has been invited to be in an audience with the king and the queen, that'd be enough. But what bothers a person like this is that everybody doesn't bow to them. And if one doesn't, becomes his sole worry. Look at how he puts it. He says he had been promoted and magnified, verse 12, even Esther the queen, let no one but me come with the king to the banquet which she had prepared. Tomorrow I'm invited by her with the king, yet all of this doesn't satisfy me every time I see Mordecai, get it here, the Jew. Hear a little anti-Semitism in that? Every time I see Mordecai, the Jew, sitting at the king's gate. So his wife pipes up and says, why don't you do something about it? Tired of hearing you complain about Mordecai. Zeresh, his wife, and all of his friends said,

pole or stake. They didn't hang them from a noose. In Persia, they impaled them. The pole was thrust into the body, and the body was hung on a pole 7.5 stories high. You know, the Romans got the idea of crucifixion from the Phoenicians, who learned it from the Persians. That's why Jesus was referred to as hanging on a tree or on a pole. Romans developed the idea of driving nails in the hands, but the Persians simply impaled the body on a pole. It was an anguishing, torturous death. You see, that's what you do with people you hate. And that's why Jesus was put on a cross. It pleased him to do that. And he went to sleep that night listening to the thump and the bump and the pounding of the construction crew through the night as they were building the pole on which his enemy would hang. It's a great story. It certainly isn't anywhere near over. But let me pause here and say some things that are what I call direct and timely advice for today. Let me share with you 3 or 4 thoughts that I get as I read through this passage regarding our lives and how we must deal with difficult situations. Here's the first. When preparing for an unprecedented event, wait on the Lord before getting involved. When preparing for an unprecedented event, wait on the Lord before getting involved. Maybe I said it too quickly earlier, so I want to repeat it now. At least as important as the thing we are waiting for is the work God does while we wait. He works on us. He works on others. He works on our circumstances. If we plunge in, if we run ahead, as it were, his hands are tied, and we frustrate the better arrangement. You're on the verge of a big decision. I suggest you wait. You wait. Don't hurry. Especially if it's unprecedented, if you have to cut a new path, if you're walking a journey that you've never walked before and there's no map, better wait. Better wait for the Lord. And I don't know how long. Could be 3 days, could be 3 weeks, could be 3 months. But in the waiting period, don't get involved. Wait on the Lord. Here's a second. When dealing with an unpredictable person, count on the Lord to open doors and hearts. When dealing with an unpredictable person, I'm thinking here of the king, count on the Lord to open doors and hearts. And remember Proverbs 16:7, when a man's ways please the Lord, he makes even his enemies to be at peace with him. Count on the Lord to do that. Amazing things happen to our courage while we're waiting. Rather than getting more afraid, we become less afraid. The Lord becomes more important. His presence overshadows the threatening, even intimidating circumstances that would otherwise immobilize us or paralyze our thoughts. When dealing with an unpredictable person, count on the Lord to open doors and hearts. Here's a third thought. I get it again from chapter 5. When working through an unpleasant situation, trust the Lord for enduring patience. When working through an unpleasant situation, trust the Lord for enduring patience. Realize the patience she had to carry out when she was in the presence of Haman, the man who hated her people. Realize the patience she had to have to serve the banquet, only to serve another banquet, and to wait for just the right time. Perhaps she sensed it wasn't the right time. In situations that are unpleasant, timing is as important as actions, sometimes more so. Pace yourself. It takes patience for the situation to become bearable and workable. Fourth and finally, when standing against an unprincipled enemy, ask the Lord for invincible courage. When standing against an unprincipled enemy,

enemy, ask the Lord for invincible courage. You know what occurred to me when I was speaking on this earlier? Perhaps in the midst of that first banquet, she sensed a growing invincibility and courage. And she sensed the need for that to continue to build for her to say what she's going to say, as recorded in chapter 6. When standing against an unprincipled enemy, ask the Lord for invincible courage. The good news is God will grant you your request. It may not be as you plan, but He will give you the courage to see it through. I said earlier, nothing touches the heart like a song, like a story. You know the one to whom we sing more songs than to any other person who has ever lived? Jesus Christ. There are more songs composed to the person of Jesus Christ than to any other human being who ever lived. You know why? Because His story is like none other. Did you know that they put Him on a pole? That they hung Him up to die? Did you know that more people hated Him than loved Him? You know that more cheered than wept? You know that when He died, more applauded than sighed? Despised and hated by men and women, He died. Why do we sing to Him then? Because like no other person who ever died, He came back from the dead alive. And He gave us a song. He arose from the grave, and He still lives. Now the question, real question is do you know why He died? Not because some Haman hated Him and decided to put Him on a pole. He died because you and I are sinners. The only way to satisfy the demand of a holy God in dealing with humanity was to pay the penalty for sin. And that required the price of blood from the unspotted Lamb of God, Jesus Himself. I'd like us to bow together for a moment of reflection. For some of us, a time of gratitude, and for others, a time of decision. All the way through this message, I've talked about waiting on the Lord. Now I'm going to encourage you to do just the opposite. If you do not know this Lord Jesus Christ, to whom I've referred here at the end of the message, you don't need to wait any longer. You can meet Him today in the sacred sanctuary of your heart, where He has built a conscience, where you have been pouring sin and failure and hopelessness all the years of your life, and He has come to cleanse your heart and to give you a new inner person, a new being on the inside. He's come to forgive you and to release you from the grinding prison of guilt. Today, the Lord Jesus Christ is knocking on that door, waiting for you to open it. Won't you let Him in today? In a big church like this, it's easy to busy ourselves with finding our cars and getting into our vehicles and finding our way to home or to lunch, and to miss the most significant part of a worship service, and that is coming face to face with the reality of Jesus Christ's death and resurrection. Come today. Don't put this off any longer. You're surrounded by people who, like you, thought they could make up their mind later and finally came to the realization the most intelligent decision they could make was to give their life to Christ. Father, I thank You today that in the incomplete story that we are reading and learning, there is truth to live by. Thank You for giving some this day courage to continue to wait, for giving others the determination to stand alone, even if it means personal loss and public misunderstanding. Thank You for modern-day Esthers, women and men alike, who have stood up to be counted. They model for us what the Christian life is all about. And Father, I pray for the person who, like Haman,
himself has blamed others for his unhappiness and deserves the very gallows upon which he would place Mordecai, that you'd bring us to an end of our blaming. Bring us to an end of our sinful lifestyle and bring us face to face with the claims of Jesus Christ. We this day acknowledge his right to rule in our lives, and may he be glorified with our decision to trust him and him alone for eternal life.

0: 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In today's message, we saw Esther courageously enter the king's court uninvited. Rather than immediately revealing Haman's plot, she wisely invited the king and Haman to a banquet, and then a second banquet, demonstrating patience and divine timing. The story unfolds like a movie. What she did next has echoed across 25 centuries. And in his book on Esther, Chuck Swindoll pulls back the curtain on one of Scripture's most riveting confrontations, where palace intrigue, personal courage, and the quiet sovereignty of God collide in ways that will take your breath away. 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I'm Clayton Bjellin, inviting you to join us when Chuck Swindoll describes the twisting plot for Esther and her courage through it all. 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
2: 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This is

Ever try to move a couch all by yourself? Before you know it, it's jammed in the doorway, you're wedged in with it, and it feels like you're stuck in a sitcom. But if a few friends help out, no one has to lose their sanity. Today on A New Beginning, Pastor Greg Laurie takes us to a great biblical example of teamwork. Nehemiah wants to rebuild the broken walls of Jerusalem, but he faces serious challenges. Pastor Greg picks up at Nehemiah chapter 2, verse 11.

0: Jerusalem was lying in rubble and ruins. At once, proud walls that surrounded the city were now just charred, and weeds were growing over them. And so Nehemiah has the plan. Okay, I prayed for 4 months. Now it's time to do something. And we see it all coming together. So now he's arrived in Jerusalem. He's heard about how bad it is. Now he's going to check it out for himself. So I arrived in Jerusalem. 3 days later, I slipped out during the night, taking only a few others with me. I had not told anyone about the plans God had put in my heart for Jerusalem. We took no pack animals with us except the donkey I was riding. After dark, I went to the valley gate, past the jackal's wall, over to the dung gate, to view the broken walls and burned gates. We'll stop there. So he's checking things out. The word used here for view, when he says I viewed it, means to closely examine it. It's a medical term used for a surgeon giving an intense examination of a wound. He's doing his homework. He's plotting his course, putting together the idea of how he's going to resolve this. And I love how the story continues on, because if this was a fairy tale, it would have just stopped. He got permission to go back to Jerusalem. Everything is great. But now we see conflict, end of the story, reminding us the Bible's not a fairy tale. It's a true story. And God puts all of it in there for our instruction, bringing me to point number one. When we're doing the will of God, we will face opposition. When we're doing the will of God, we will face opposition. Verse 19, Nehemiah 2. When Sanballat, you can underline that name, Tobiah, underline that too, and Geshem the Arab, I'd underline that as well, heard of our plan, they scoffed contemptuously, saying, what are you doing? Are you rebelling against the king? And the conflict only escalated from there. Listen to this. Whenever God's people say, let's rise and build, the devil's going to say, let's rise and oppose. I think sometimes we think when we're in the will of God, it's going to be blue skies, green lights, and singing birds. You know, when I have all the time in the world, all the lights are green. When I'm late for something, every light is going red. But, you know, we think it's going to be easy, but the reality is, and sometimes it is, sometimes things just cruise along nicely. But so often there's conflict. Sometimes conflict or opposition from unexpected sources. But that's what happens when there's a divine opportunity. There's going to be opposition. I should expect it. Not only should I expect it, I should count on it in many ways. But there's no success without risk, and there's no success without opposition, because Satan hates what God loves. Now, who are these guys? Three of them are named. We have Sanballat, we have Tobiah, and we have Geshem. So Sanballat was a leader of Samaria. And he was threatened by the presence of Nehemiah, the return of the Jews. He didn't want these Jewish people rebuilding their walls. So it threatened his livelihood. It threatened his authority. And then we also have Tobiah, a leader of the Ammonites, and Geshem, an Arabian leader. So three enemies were facing Nehemiah. And we have three enemies too. They're the world, the flesh, and the devil. So the world, with its enticements, is the external enemy. The flesh, with its vulnerabilities and appetites, is the internal enemy. And the devil, with the world and the flesh, is our infernal enemy. Now, I love how Nehemiah responded to this. They come, they ask him these questions. What are you doing? He doesn't even respond to them. He doesn't give them the time of day. So when the devil comes to you with his temptations, here's what the Bible says you should do. Resist the devil and he will flee from you. Resist him. Don't take his free offer. Don't try his free sample. And don't take a test drive of anything he offers. You ever been to a Krispy Kreme donut? Okay, have you been? How many of you have been to Krispy Kreme? All the overweight people, interesting. I'm kidding. But not really. No, I am. Well, I've been there many times. And sometimes they give you a free sample. You notice that here? You want a free donut? Who's going to say no to a free donut? Especially one that was just made. Why do they do that? Because they love us. I don't know. Maybe they do. But they know if you eat one, you're going to want two. And if you eat two, you're going to want three. And you're going to order a dozen. And on it goes. I know this from personal experience. So that's the devil. Here's free sample. Just try this thought on Versailles. You would never do this, being the great man or woman of God that you are. But just try it out for a test drive. Take a trip to Fantasy Island. If you laughed, you're old. That was an old TV show. Remember Fantasy Island? The plane. Never mind. So really dated references that are lost to most of you, which is probably good. But no, don't give him the time of day. You can't stop an impure thought, an ungodly thought, an evil thought from knocking on the door of your imagination, but you don't have to invite it in for tea, okay? It's been said you can't stop a bird from flying over your head, but you can stop him from building a nest in your hair. And in my case, that bird better bring his own materials because there's nothing here to work with at all. But the idea is, I can't stop the impure thought. I can't stop the evil thought. I can't stop the temptation, but I can resist it. It'll come. I say, no, not going to go there. So Sambalat and Tobiah and Gershom come. Hey, we want to talk to you. We don't like this. Nehemiah's like, yeah, whatever. I'm going to just keep doing this work God's called me to do. Go to Nehemiah 3. And then Eliashib, the high priest, and the other priests started to rebuild up the sheep gate and dedicated it and set up its doors, building the wall as far as the Tower of the Hundred, where they dedicated, and the Tower of Hanani. Now he just goes on and lists a bunch of names and locations of people and where they were building their walls. So it was sort of like the closing credits at the end of the movie. They're not familiar names. We think, why are they even in there? Because all scripture is given by inspiration of God. And they're in there, so we'll see how these people heroically obeyed God and did their part. Everyone did their part, bringing me to point number two. We need to find our place in the work that God is doing. The phrase next to him and after him is mentioned 28 times in this chapter. Everybody had something to do. And these are just regular people. They're not construction people. They're just folks helping out, doing their part. There's priests and goldsmiths, perfumers, merchants, young people, old people, men, women, everyone was working. And that reminds us the church is not only a family, it's also an army. And we all have a role to play. Ephesians 4:16 says, the whole body fits together perfectly and each part does its own special work and helps the other parts grow. So the whole body is healthy and growing and full of love. Nehemiah was a really organized guy. I love organized people. Maybe it's because I'm not that organized. But I like people that have schedules and notes and here's what we're going to do. Then we're going to do that. And that's who Nehemiah was. He was a detail guy. It's a 2.5 mile wall divided into 41 segments. Everyone's got to do their part. B.C. Forbes, the founder of Forbes magazine, once said, you spell success as follows. TEAMWORK. Teamwork. Someone once said, coming together is a beginning. Keeping together is progress. Thinking together is unity. Working together is success.
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0: Everyone worked. Nehemiah 3:5 says, next to them the Tekoites made repairs and their nobles did not put their shoulders to the work of the Lord. Now, here's a problem. The nobles. Well, we can't, you know, get our fingernails dirty. We don't need to do that. No, everybody needs to work. And we've done this many times. We've had work days at our church. I remember when we were building our building in Riverside, we had a work day. And I am not good at anything to do with home repair or construction. If I'm walking around the house with a hammer, my wife is alarmed. Like, what are you going to do? Whatever I try to fix gets worse. I'm not kidding. So one day we were cleaning up the church in Riverside, and I was trimming a hedge. And so it was plugged into the wall. I'm trimming the hedge, and I just went a little too hard, and cut right through the cord. So it was like, okay. So I looked to the right, I looked to the left, I set it down, and I walked away. I didn't tell anyone what I'd done. I was embarrassed, humiliated. What kind of a man am I? They might ask me to turn my man card in. And so 30 years later, some guy says to me, you know, we had that work day at the church, you were trimming a hedge. I'm like, yeah. I saw what happened. Well, you're still a Christian? Amazing. Sorry, I let you down. But the thing is, everybody needs to participate. Everybody needs to do their part. But these guys didn't want to work. And it comes down to this. And there's two kinds of people that come to church, participators and spectators. Or another way to put it, workers or shirkers. Participators want to engage. Spectators want to just watch. And that's what's happening here at the wall. Some people didn't want to work, but everybody needed to do their job because there's so much to get done. So the question is, are you a wall builder or a wall breaker? Are you a faith maker or a faith breaker? The problem with faith breakers is they want to discourage faith makers. Nehemiah 2:19, when Sanballat, Tobiah, and Geshem the Arab heard our plan, they scoffed contemptuously. What are you doing? People will oppose you. You know, you get serious about your Christian life. I'm going to go to church every Sunday, and I'm going to join a small group. And they say, come on, man. Lighten up a little bit. You were more fun when you weren't doing all that stuff. You know, you don't need to be so committed, but they don't understand the joy of serving. And that's what these people were like. Now, there's one other person I find really interesting. In direct contrast to the so-called nobles, there's this guy named Baruch. Probably never heard his name before, Baruch. Check him out, Nehemiah 3:20. Then there was Baruch, the son of Zabal, who zealously repaired another section from the angle to the entrance of the house of Eliashib, the high priest. I love how this is put in there, and we're talking about it thousands of years later. Yeah, there was this Baruch guy that zealously did his job. There's this one guy that worked harder than anybody else. And so he's commended in the pages of Nehemiah for us to pay attention to today. Are you a Baruch, so to speak? Are you one of the nobles? Do you serve or do you want to simply be served? Are you a servant or are you a slacker? The walls of Jerusalem needed to be rebuilt. The wall of our life needs to be rebuilt. We all have a part to play. Let me tell you a secret. You want to see your experience, so-called, of church get richer and deeper and more fulfilling. Start getting involved personally and start building your part of the wall. And then as we all work together, we see great things accomplished and we see God glorified as a result. So you pray about the role that you could play. So let's close now and pull the camera back for a moment. Look at the bigger picture. This is a story of a man named Nehemiah that saw a need and did something about it. A man named Nehemiah that came to the city of Jerusalem and wept over it. And after his weeping came working. And after his despair came determination. And who else do we know that wept over Jerusalem? Well, it was Jesus, who looked over Jerusalem and said, oh, Jerusalem, Jerusalem. I would have gathered you together as a hen gathers her chicks, but you would not listen. It broke his heart. And then Jesus died on a Roman cross outside of the walls of Jerusalem. He died on that cross for the sin of the world. He died on that cross for your sin and for mine, because there was no other way to connect us to a holy God that we have all offended through our sin. But God loved us so much, he sent his only begotten son, Jesus Christ, to pay that price on the cross for us. And if we'll turn from our sin and believe in him, he will forgive us, and we can enter into a relationship with God. Maybe you come here today with troubles in your life, and I'm just glad you're here. I know sometimes we need a wake-up call, and it gets us to pay attention. But as far as I'm concerned, anything that moves you toward God is something that God can allow and use for his glory. And maybe you come here because you have a problem. You come here today because your life is a mess. You come here today because you have this addiction, or you have this challenge, or whatever it is. You've come to the right place, and you've come to the true and living God who loves you and will forgive you if you'll turn from your sin and put your faith in him. So what I would like to do is close with a prayer. And it's a prayer that you could pray if you want Jesus to come into your life. A prayer that you could pray if you want your life to go from ruin to revival, from rubble to restoration. It's a prayer where you'll be asking Jesus Christ to come into your life to be your friend, your Savior, your Lord, your God. He's just a prayer away, because he wasn't just crucified. He rose again from the dead 3 days later. And he's alive, and he's here with us right now, standing at the door of your life, and he is knocking. And he's saying, if you'll hear his voice and open the door, he'll come in. If you've not opened the door to your life yet to Christ, do it right now as we pray. Let's all pray. Father, thank you for your word to us. Thank you for sending Jesus to die on the cross for our sin. Lord Jesus, thank you for coming. And now we pray that any person who has joined us or is listening, wherever they may be, if they don't have this relationship with you yet, let this be the moment they believe and draw near to you and call on you. Now, while our heads are bowed and our eyes are closed and we're praying, if you want Christ to come into your life, if you want your sin forgiven, if you want to go to heaven when you die, I want you to pray this prayer after me, right where you are. Just pray it. You could pray it out loud if you like, but just pray these words after me. Lord Jesus, I know that I am a sinner, but I know that you're the Savior who died on the cross for my sin and rose again from the dead. I turn from my sin now, and I choose to follow you from this moment forward. In Jesus' name I pray. Amen.

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1: Where is your focus? 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You can say, well, here's what I'm going through now, but where's your focus? Is your focus on finances? Is your focus on relationships? Is your focus on business? Is your focus on your education? Is your focus on politics? What are you focused on? That is, what's the key thing that's above everything else in your life?
2: How do you keep going when your world seems to be in constant turmoil? Today on In Touch, the teaching ministry of Dr. Charles Stanley will learn how to remain calm and steady by keeping our focus on the Lord. Dr. Stanley's message explains how to stay in step with God through times of trial.
1: The genuineness of our faith and our devotion, our love, our walk for God really isn't revealed in times when you and I are having everything going our way with ease, comfort, and pleasure. They're revealed when we're going through difficult times, trying times, and sometimes maybe our faith may almost be a little bit shaken. Those are the times that reveal the genuineness of who we are and what we are. It's much easier to declare our faith and devotion than it is to demonstrate it. We've been talking about walking with God and what's involved in that. We've been talking about what are the requirements of that. What can we expect? And today I want to take a biblical character and illustrate one of the most awesome truths when it comes to walking with God. And as I think back over the years and think about things that God has taught me, one of the most precious lessons I learned as a result of simply reading the biblical characters, how they live their lives, their failures, and all the rest. And some of those are like Joseph and David, Daniel, and a few others. But I found something in the life of Joseph that absolutely strengthened me and has been a part of that strength all these years. And what I want to do in this passage of Scripture today, which is really Genesis from 37 primarily all the way to 50, it doesn't mean that we'll take all of that, but it's the truth in those chapters. It's something that happened in his life. And when I think about the trials of Joseph's life, and recognized how God used him ultimately and so mightily, God is still willing and ready to use people today who will practice this one simple truth that I want us to look at. So I want you to turn, if you will, to Genesis, beginning in chapter 37. I just want to read a few verses to get us started, and then I want to give you a little background. And the Scripture says in verse 1, "Now Jacob lived in the land where his father had sojourned, in the land of Canaan. These are the records of the generations of Jacob. Joseph, when 17 years of age, was pasturing the flock with his brothers while he was still a youth, along with the sons of Bilhah and the sons of Zilpah, his father's wives, and Joseph brought back a bad report about them to their father." Now, I want to give you a little bit of background about Joseph because everything else hinges on this, and what I want you to listen to is this. There is one truth that goes all the way through his life. Remember that he's 17 years of age. He's a teenager when this starts. He dies at 110. But from 17 to 30 is a time of nothing but trials, heartache, burdens, misfortune, and pain. And oftentimes we come through those times and think, well, God, why do you let these things happen? So what I want to do is I want to take you through the trials that he faced during this time. And I want you to keep hearing one thing, because that one thing personally has helped me. If I could think of some of the things that God has taught me, but in one phrase, one idea, one principle that has sustained me through the most difficult, trying times of my life, this is that phrase. So let's look at Joseph for a moment. Joseph grew up in a family where his father had dreams. God had spoken to him, didn't have the word of God. God oftentimes spoke in dreams in those days because there was no written word, and anything writing was very, very unusual. And so He grows up in this family, and the scripture says that Jacob, Joseph's father, loved him above all the rest of them. He favored him. And you recall the scripture says that his father gave him a coat of many colors. Well, as a result of that, this is the beginning of his trials, because the Bible says this was the way his brothers thought about him. And the scripture says that verse 3 of the 37th chapter, now Israel loved Joseph more than all the sons, because he was the son of his old age, and he made him a varicolored tunic. His brothers saw that their father loved him more than all the other brothers, and so they hated him and could not speak to him on friendly terms. I mean, not just once in a while, but this means, you know, they just didn't like him. They wish he wasn't there. And so then he had this dream. He had this dream about these sheaves. They were out in the field, and his bundle stood up, and all their sheaves bowed down. Well, that didn't make him very popular either. Then he had another dream, made everything worse. He dreamed that the sun and the moon and the stars all bowed down before him. Well, by this time, listen to what the scripture says. So they hated him even more. So he tells them the other dream. The Bible says that they were very jealous of him. And so what happens here in his family, nothing's going good for him. He grows up in a family where his father and mother love him dearly, but his brother hate him, and they're jealous of him. And so the first trial of his life is living in a household where he's not wanted, he's hated, they despise him. Now listen, this isn't just a little bit of anger. This is pure hatred. And you'll see that the next trial he goes through is proof of that. But remember this, he had a dream. He had a promise in that dream that one day God would so use him that his family, his brothers, and even his mother and dad would one day bow down before him. Etched in his mind and in his heart, these dreams. And in spite of all that, his brothers just hate him and despise him. But here's what he did. He kept his focus on God. He did not allow his brother's attitude to make him angry, bitter, resentful, and hostile. So he comes to the next big trial in his life. So his father said, your brothers are out in Shechem with the flocks, and so I want you to go and find out how everything is going along. The scripture says they saw him coming, and they said, here comes the dreamer. Now, they didn't just dislike him, they hated him. So they decided, let's just kill him and get rid of him. And we'll just take his garments and kill a goat and dip it in blood and tell his father that he got killed by some kind of beast. And so the oldest one of the brothers, Reuben, said, no, let's do this. Throw him in the pit. Throw him in a pit that had no water, which they would have said, well, then he'll just die of thirst because he couldn't get out by himself. And so Reuben did that with in mind, though, that he would come back somehow and rescue him. Well, so Reuben's off the scene for a while for some reason, and here he is. Now, his brothers not only hated him, but they're trying to kill him. And what's in his mind? He had a dream. He had a promise from God. So what sustained him through their hatred and bitterness, and we don't have any idea how they treated him when he showed up on the scene because of their hatred. You don't think they said to him, now, Joseph, take off your coat. Take off your coat and stand over here, and we're going to push you into this pit. No. You can imagine, full of hatred and bitterness and jealousy, what they did, what they said to him. So here he is lying at the bottom of this pit. And no doubt crying out, you know, why have you done this? What have I done to you? Whatever it might be. And so leaving him there, his focus was upon God, not his circumstance, because there's nothing he could do about his circumstance. Then, of course, the third trial he goes through is here he is in the pit. And so Judah, remember how important he is? The line of the tribe of Judah. This is the son of Jacob's family through whom the Messiah came. And so Judah says, here's what we should do. Don't kill him. Let's just sell him off to this caravan of Midianites. And so they sold him for 20 shekels. Well, think about this. Here he is now, his brother's hatred and animosity toward him. Not only is that bad enough, he thought he was going to die, but in spite of all that, something inside of him would not let that be a reality. They pick him up, sold him off to these Midianites. Now, where is he going? He's getting further and further away from home and his family. Well, when he arrived in Egypt, and the capital probably, he was sold to a man by the name of Potiphar, who was head of the bodyguard of Pharaoh. Now, Pharaoh at this time was probably Ramesses, who was the greatest Pharaoh in all of Egyptian history. He was the ruler, not only of Egypt, but what he said went. And he was in absolute control. And Egypt had awesome influence around the world because they were the breadbasket and because of their vast empire. And so here he is now, and he's bought by this man. He can't even speak the language. He doesn't know what to do. So a little time went by. Now remember, he's a teenager when this begins to happen. Little time goes by, and Potiphar begins to observe this Hebrew slave. Now, they, of course, would never dare eat with each other because they despised the Hebrews because they were shepherds. That's what they didn't like. And these, their class was so much higher than that. But he kept observing this young man until finally he probably gave him a little task in, a little task there. And he noticed that whatever he did it very well. After a while, he added some of his responsibilities. And the scripture says that he did so well that the Lord was with him. And now his master saw that the Lord was with him and how the Lord caused all that he did to prosper in his hand, that Joseph found favor in his sight and became his personal servant. He made him overseer over his house. All that he owned, he put in Joseph's charge. Came about that from the time he made him overseer in his house and over all that he owned, the Lord blessed the Egyptian's house on account of Joseph. Thus the Lord's blessing was upon all that he owned in the house and in the field. So he left everything he owned in Joseph's charge, and with him that he did not concern himself with anything except the food which he ate. Now, why would he do that? Think about this. More than likely, at some point, Potiphar said, you know, tell me about your background. I know you're a Hebrew, but what's going on? I'm sure he must have told him about his father and about his brothers and how they dumped him in the pit to die and how he got to Egypt. And I'm sure Potiphar wanted to know that. How did you get here in the first place? And he realized that he'd been sold off by his brothers. And Potiphar was certainly a smart man, and he would not have been the bodyguard of Pharaoh himself. And so he had to recognize this. Here's a young man who does an excellent job at what he does, and he doesn't seem to have any anger in him. He's not bitter. He's not hostile. He's not defending himself. He's not on the defense. He is a Hebrew, but he's not objecting here, and he's not criticizing Egyptians. He's learned the language. Whatever I give him to do, he does very well. So over a period of time, as God demonstrated, listen, his favor in the heart of Joseph, God began to do an awesome work in his life. What I want you to see is this. His focus was always on God, not his circumstances. If his focus had been on his circumstances,

good leadership because he turned everything. That means he turned all of his finances, everything he had, which would be totally unlike an Egyptian, he turned it over to a Hebrew slave. Finances, everything was going along rather well. And the Bible says, if you'll notice here, in this 39th chapter and the 7th verse, now Joseph was handsome in form and appearance. And Potiphar had a wife. And Potiphar's wife, no doubt, the whole idea of having a Hebrew slave in the household was a very negative thing, the way she responded later. And but she looked at Joseph and noticed he was good looking and probably very strong. And but most of all, it was his spirit. He had a gentle spirit, very organized, very orderly, probably very a quiet spirit. And the more she noticed him, the less her husband looked, because he's a young man. And so the more she looked at him, the more she lusted after him. The more she lusted after him, the more she plotted and planned that somehow she'd be able to go to bed with this Hebrew slave. Now, they hated Hebrews. But to show you how the devil works, she kept looking and she kept watching and she kept planning. And one day, while everybody else was out of the household, she tried to get him to go to bed with her. And he would not do it. And I want you to notice what he said, because what he said is so very significant in this 39th chapter. Verse 7. It came about in those events that the master's wife looked with desire at Joseph, and she said, "Lie with me." But he refused and said to his master's wife, "Behold with me here. My master does not concern himself with anything in this house, and he's put all that he owns in my charge. There is no one greater with..." Listen. "There is no one greater in this house than I." It does not mean a prideful thing. What he's saying is, I'm the most responsible one and I'm in charge. "And he has withheld nothing from me except you. Because you're his wife, how then could I do this great evil and sin against God?" His focus was always on God. If his focus had slipped from God to this awesome opportunity to lie with Potiphar's wife, he would have been in serious trouble. No matter what she might have promised and what she might have guaranteed, what she might have said, that wasn't what got a hold of him. His focus was always on God. His focus was on God when he was with his family, when they tried to throw him into the pit and kill him, when he was on that trip to Egypt with the Midianites. Always his focus was on God, because God had given him a dream. And he had the promise of God. He didn't have the word of God as you and I have. You and I, the reason God doesn't put a lot of dreams in people's eyes and minds today is because we don't need dreams. We have something far more certain and specific and promising and encouraging and believable than dreams, because most dreams don't make any sense anyway. And so here he is. And now he is being threatened by this woman. No doubt what she may have said. And so all the servants are gone. So when they happened to be together, and he refused her, he left his coat and left, and so she took it. And as a result, here's what she said. She called the other folks in, and she said, "The Hebrew slave whom you brought to us came into me to make sport of me. And I raised my voice and screamed. He left his garment beside me and fled aside." Now, when his master heard the words of his wife, which he spoke to him, saying, this is what your slave did to me. Then, of course, Potiphar was upset, and the scripture says his anger burned. So Joseph's master took him and put him into the jail, the place where the king's prisoners were confined, and he was there in jail. No matter what he did, it's getting worse. Remember, he started out at the age of 17. And somebody says, "Well, what do you think Potiphar really thought?" Here's what I think he thought. "I don't really believe this, but I'm going to have to put him in jail. For the simple reason, if my fellow Egyptians heard that my wife said a Hebrew slave tried to go to bed with her, and I believed the Hebrew slave rather than my wife, then it would have been extremely, extremely disgraceful." So he threw him in jail.
Now, why do I believe that? Because if he

0: really had believed that Joseph tried to go to bed with his wife, he'd have had him killed. People were killed for almost nothing. People being killed, almost nothing. And here his wife has accused Joseph of trying to go to bed with her. So he threw him in jail. So started out at 17. Now he's probably 20-some by this point. And if you ask him, do you believe in the one true God? Yes. Well, what's your evidence? Your brothers hated you. They threw you in a pit to die. You got sold in the caravan. You did your best in Potiphar's household, and now you're in jail. On what basis do you believe this God? Because he kept his focus upon God, not upon his circumstances.
1: 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What does it mean to be free in Christ? 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
2: Dr. Stanley devoted his entire life to helping us
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1: The Bible says it is for freedom that Christ has set us free. Here's A Moment with Charles Stanley.
0: What does it mean to be set free in Christ? Somebody says, well, set free from what? And the very question oftentimes reveals that a person is not aware of what's going on in their life. Because you see, if a person is experiencing fear or jealousy or bitterness, unforgiveness, past hurts, addictions, lust, poor self-image, deliberate sins in their life, whatever it might be, attitudes and actions such as these enslave a person. And naturally, you're going to deny it because, you see, that's Satan's strategy. If he can just get you to deny what's going on in your life, you know, what's going to happen is you're going to still be enslaved by that very thing. And it's going to affect your entire life. You may feel on the one hand that you're free, but if you stop and examine your heart, what do you think about when you go to bed at night, the lights are all off, and you're thinking about what you're really doing with your life. What's going on? What are your attitudes? So often people live enslaved all of their life. Now the question is, can you be free? And the answer is, yes, you can. Jesus is the one who sets us free. And here's what he said in his word. In John chapter 8, in this 32nd verse, Jesus said, "And you shall know the truth, and the truth shall make you free." Well, what is this truth that makes us free? Jesus is the liberating power in our life. And there is no freedom apart from him. Because you see, you may be able to correct a few things in your life, but sin enslaves to the point that only through Jesus Christ can you be set free. He said he came for the purpose to set us free. You say, well, how does that work in my life? Well, remember this. First of all, we have to confess the fact there is sin in my life. We have to confess the fact that somehow I can't do better. And you see, many people who say, oh, I could stop this if I wanted to. I can quit that. That's not enslaving me. The truth is, it is. And how does that freedom come into your life? By confessing that you are enslaved by that sin. And believing in your heart that when Jesus Christ died on the cross, that death at the cross made it possible for us to live above this sin.
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0: $1 a day doesn't sound like much, but to Maria, it means the world. 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
3: We all know that anxiety and depression has been on the rise for years, and homeschool kids just have a environment that they are able to, one, not deal with a lot of the pressures and the things that are causing anxiety and depression, but when something comes up, they also have a space that they can deal with that.
4: Well, that comment reflects one of the many reasons why a growing number of families are considering and even pursuing homeschooling as an alternative. We'll be hearing a lot more today on Focus on the Family with Jim Daly. I'm John Fuller.
5: John, you and Dina homeschooled, right?
4: We did. Most of the kids, most of the way through.
5: Yeah, that's amazing. Gene and I considered it, but we kind of thought, you know what? We're not organized to do it. And the kids, I think they would have done well that way, but we kind of said, are we capable of doing it? We probably could have done it, to be fair, but there was something intimidating about it. And that's why I'm so looking forward to this broadcast. I'm sure there are literally thousands of parents listening that probably are thinking, should we do it? Should we not do it? Mm-hmm. We're going to clarify some of those issues today and let you know what the real landscape looks like when it comes to public and homeschooling.
4: Yeah, a lot of parents had their eyes open during COVID, and they had to do some level of education for their kids. More and more, though, parents are saying, we want to homeschool. And we have a great guest joining us today. Monica Swanson is a blogger, author, speaker, podcast host,
5: and homeschooler.
4: Homeschooling mom. I don't know. Man. We'll find out. She does have four sons, and she's written a book that is the basis for our conversation today, Becoming Homeschoolers. Give your kids a great education, a strong family, and a life they'll thank you for later.
5: Monica, welcome back.
3: It's good to have you. So good to be here. Yeah. Thank you.
5: You know, you've done it. I think the bio says 17-year veteran of homeschooling, and that's good because that means you have a couple of your sons are now on their way, kind of launched into college.
3: Adults, yeah. Three of them have graduated from homeschooling high school. One more still to come.
5: Let me ask you, homeschooling is now the fastest growing form of education. Mm-hmm. I personally think that's great. I think when I meet homeschooled children, they are attentive, they're engaged, usually know the topic pretty well. Mm-hmm. It's impressive. In fact, I think a lot of colleges now are targeting homeschool kids to get them to apply to their schools.
3: Yes.
5: So with that set up, give me a little more icing on the cake.
3: Oh, absolutely. I just love to talk about that because I think that it's a conversation coming up more and more. And I know that my husband and I both had the typical homeschool stereotypes. When we were growing up, we both went to public schools and I just never even considered homeschooling. But today it's different. I think that everyone's eyes were open during the COVID pandemic, but also just things going on in our culture, in our world. I think a lot of people are asking the question, is this how I want my kids to be raised? Is this an environment I want to put them in every day? And so I think for good reason, people are starting to question what maybe they grew up with.
5: Yeah, I think we've just published a book with Cynthia Tobias, really encouraging parents to take a look at it.
3: Yep.
5: Because of her concern, being a former public school teacher, her concerns about what's happening. Sure. There are many good Christian teachers, don't get me wrong. There are, you know, wonderful teachers in the public school system. But it's risky now because of the ideology that's being taught and how it can be so contrary.
3: Yes, depending
5: to what
3: where
5: the
3: you
5: home
3: live.
5: Is. Yeah,
3: yes.
5: You got to be, I guess the point is you got to be on your toes as a parent now and be more inquisitive about what is going on at that local school to make that decision.
3: Absolutely. And I say early on in my book that as much as I'm pro-homeschooling. I'm even more pro-family. So I think every family needs to pray and go into their child's education with their eyes wide open and make good decisions.
5: And that's part of the answer to this question, but you weren't always in that spot. I mean, you weren't an advocate for homeschooling, but how did you even, you know, what sparked the idea for you and your husband?
3: Yes, well, I blame my oldest son, who we started them all in a private Christian school and had three sons at that time. Two were in school, one was still home, and I started to dream of the day that they would all be in school. And, you know, I had a wonderful mom who's a stay-at-home mom. She worked hard, she gardened, she made great meals. And I just thought, wow, maybe someday I get to have that life. And then my son came home from first grade one day and over granola bar and apple juice looked at me and said, "Mom, would you homeschool me next year?" To which I said, "What?"
5: Yeah, wow.
3: I had never even thought about it, truly.
5: What was going on for him that he said that?
3: I think he had met some kids in Sunday school at church who were homeschooled, and he loved to learn. And I think he looked at it as a way that he could study more of the things that he loved. And
5: He was ahead of the curve.
3: He was ahead of the curve. So that scared me a little bit. But over time, I say that, you know, my fears turned to curiosity. And then I agreed to at least pray about it. And by the next fall, we were homeschooling two kids.
5: And was that your oldest?
3: That was, yes.
5: Because he led the way then, right?
3: He did.
5: Do the other three brothers thank him now? Or are they going, "What have you done to me?"
3: No way. They all, at this point, all of my sons plan to homeschool their own children one day.
5: Okay, so there's proof
3: of the pudding. That says something, right?
5: Yeah. You've identified in the book a list of at least, I think, 20 reasons why families should consider homeschooling. Yeah. And we're only going to obviously mention a few in 28 minutes or whatever we have here. But what were some of the immediate benefits that you discovered once you started to homeschool?
3: Right. I'd say the things at the top of my personal list are things like my kids just developing a true faith, a personal relationship with Jesus that I think came out of the time that they had to spend at home to have God's word be woven throughout all their different classes. Their relationship with one another. My boys are all best friends, and that's something I just love. Even as adults now, they stay in touch. And I think that just was nurtured and cultivated over all those years that they spent together at home. And our relationship with our sons as well. So those are the things at the top of my list. But like you mentioned, colleges are seeking out homeschool kids more.
5: They just do better on tests.
3: They do better on tests.
5: Academic function.
3: And when they show up at college, they find that they're self-directed learners. They're innovative. My sons have said, being at college, my two oldest sons say, college is a lot like homeschooling. They're like, the only difference is we have to walk down to our classes, but otherwise we have to manage our own time. We're responsible. You know, some of their friends maybe feel like college has challenged them because when they were growing up, they had somebody telling them every day where to be, what to do, when things were due. And my sons were like, we actually had to do that throughout our high school years. So college is a lot like homeschooling.
5: There's a lot of different, again, I'm thinking of the school experience we had with a charter school, but they had a track for some of the kids, which they called, I think it was college bound.
3: Yes.
5: But they did a lot of homeschooling in that context. You did certain things like chemistry at school where you had the ability to do that with, you know, the beakers and everything you need to do chemistry. But most of their other classes that weren't technical in nature, they could do at home, mathematics and all that. Yes. And I, you know, they just really accelerated.
3: Right.
5: And we had contact with those kids because social functions, they'd all be together and that. Let me ask you that question because so often, I think it's an old argument now, but, you know, I'm not staying that in touch with it. But people used to say, educators particularly, that, you know, kids that are homeschooled, they don't get social function. They don't get kind of the social graces and things. Did you find that to be true, or how did you compensate for that?
3: I'm so glad you brought up that word.
5: I know. It's what you hear.
3: Homeschool moms, yes. The socialization question, I always say, you know, depending on the day, you're either going to get a snarky response or we're going to understand because most of us at one point had the same concern. But I do say that socialization is probably one of the top reasons I've chosen to homeschool.
5: Yeah.
3: Because I don't necessarily want my kids socialized in a setting where they're surrounded by a bunch of peers who come from who knows what kind of families.
5: Yep.
3: And, you know, they say too that you're not just socializing your kids with their own peers, but it's the oldest sibling in each family that those peers represent.
5: Kind of sets the tone.
3: Absolutely. Mm. So socialization is important, but I've yet to meet a homeschool family that isn't doing something to socialize their kids between sports, co-ops, youth groups. There's plenty of ways to socialize your kids without sending them to a traditional school.
5: Yeah, and again, these are arguments, but it's good to think through how to come out on the other side with a good answer. The other one to that is, in my experience, again, talking with people that had to kind of think through what they wanted to do, mm-hmm. but it was this idea that somehow, as Christians, if we inoculate our children from experience in the world, that they don't become equipped to deal with those hard situations. Whereas if the kids are in a high school and they've got to stand for their faith, it makes them stronger.
3: Right.
5: Now, I've heard really good arguments saying, yeah, but I'm not going to put my child in that incubation thing that he could be very damaging spiritually to him or her.
3: For sure.
5: And I would tend to lean that way.
3: Yes.
5: Versus, it's good to inoculate the kids. So speak to that as a homeschooler.
3: Absolutely. Well, I'm sure there's some families out there that raise their kids, never leave the house, never expose them to anything. I mean, that's possible. But again, I've yet to meet those families. And so I'm just a big believer in parents knowing best what kids are ready for and when, having the conversations. I always talk about the greenhouse analogy, where we want our kids to be exposed a little bit at a time to what's going on in our culture, and then being able to have those conversations at home where we can discuss the things that they see. Maybe it's out in public, in their youth group, at sports, just at the grocery store. You can come home and talk about these things. And then as kids are ready, you give them a little bit more freedom and more freedom, because they're not ready when they're young.
5: And I think too, parents that went to school, 20 years before or 15 years before, it's not the same.
3: It is
5: school not the same. School has really changed in terms of what teachers are teaching.
3: Yes, and our culture has changed.
5: Right, and how they're going about it. So 100%. Again, I think there should be a caution in your gut saying, okay, do I want to expose my child to those things?
3: Absolutely.
5: Let me turn the corner on that. I think we hit that well. But if you have questions, get a hold of us. John will give that information in a minute. Because, again, this is probably one of the most serious things as a parent that you've got to think about.
3: Yes.
5: Homeschooling's not a breeze. I mean, we talk about, this is great. Your kids will turn out well. Colleges will pursue them. They'll be well-equipped, well-rounded, informed, intelligent.
3: Right.
5: I mean, I'm going through your list of 20. but in the end, it's work. You've got to think about it. You've got to plan. You've got to do those things. Mm-hmm. So describe for us the not a breeze category of what it looks like.
3: Yes. Parents have a responsibility. Once you sign up to homeschool, you now have to actually do the work.
4: Yeah, it's a lifestyle.
3: It is a lifestyle.
5: That may be where I went, okay.
3: Right. But what I say is, I think a lot more parents would try homeschooling if they knew how great it was, all the blessings. It is worth any sacrifice that you make. With that being said, you need to, find a curriculum. You need to hopefully find a community, a co-op, something to be involved in. But the days aren't that bad. It's not an 8-hour day. And you can still have a life. You don't die just because you're choosing to homeschool. I think that there's a lot of just myths out there about what your day looks like. Yeah. We have so much fun. And I find that I'm a more relaxed, happy mom when I'm home with my kids all day than I was in that 1-hour rush to get them out the door to preschool, or during the bewitching hour before dinner when they are trying to do homework and I had papers to sign and a lunch to pack. I'm like, when there's no external pressures, somewhere they have to be every day, somebody else they have to show up for, I feel like our rhythm of our life just became so much more enjoyable.
5: No, that's good.
3: Yeah.
5: You mentioned in the book how it taught you better patience. Mm-hmm. And what I loved about that is how God works on all ends of this equation.
3: Absolutely.
5: Those things that are maybe needing development within the parents, emotions and spiritual area. Speak to that, how it gave you more patience, which is a good thing. It's one of the fruits of the Spirit.
3: It is. Well, I talk in the book about some of the biggest reasons, the most common reasons people give for not choosing to homeschool. And one of them I often hear is, my son and I, or my daughter and I, butt heads, or I don't have the patience. And I say, those are two reasons that you should really consider homeschooling. Because, I say, when you have a weak muscle, you want to lift weights, you want to build that muscle. Well, in the same way, if you're lacking patience, do something about it. This is a character quality.
5: This is so contrary to modern Christianity. I mean, we don't like doing that.
3: Right? So do it for that reason, because I've seen myself grow so much in character and in faith because I chose to homeschool.
5: Yeah. That's fantastic. In the 20 reasons, and we're going to keep weaving in and out of that. But you mentioned, too, efficiency and flexibility that children can experience in that way. Mm-hmm. I think one issue that my oldest had, he's a STEM student. Mm-hmm. You know, he's just finishing pre-med. He wants to be a neurosurgeon or researcher. So he's on it.
3: Yeah.
5: And he is quite on it.
3: Yes.
5: And very disciplined, but mm-hmm. he just did not like the rigidity of mm-hmm. this charter school.
3: Sure.
5: And he fought it. And I would say the lack of flexibility in that regard irritated him. Mm-hmm. And he didn't thrive in that environment academically because of it, in part.
3: Yes. Some students like a rigid schedule, and you can give them that as homeschoolers. But some prefer more freedom, more mm-hmm. flexibility. As I mentioned, my two oldest sons went away to college, and both of them studied science and math. One majored in data analytics. One was mechanical engineering. And both of them would say they were very well prepared through homeschooling. And I think that flexibility was a big part of it. They were able to get internships. They were able to study the things on the side. One of them was learning to code a computer in ninth grade just because he found it fascinating and he had the time to do that. So I think flexibility is huge. And then, of course, my last two sons are both athletes. One is a professional surfer. One is hoping to be a professional golfer. And that, too, gives them flexibility to work their school schedule around their sports.
5: That's so good. Yeah. Hey, also, you mentioned the book, the number of health benefits that your homeschooled child derives being in a home environment. Speak to that, because those are things we don't normally think about.
3: Right. Well, we all know that anxiety and depression has been on the rise for years, and homeschooled kids just have a environment that they are able to, one, not deal with a lot of the pressures and the things that are causing anxiety and depression, but when something comes up, they also have a space that they can deal with that. If you need to get extra help, if you need more sleep, which most kids do, and that leads us to the sleep topic itself, which is huge. Homeschoolers on average get 90 minutes more sleep per night than a traditional school child. Mm. And I loved finding out that scientifically, the melatonin in childhood actually shifts during the teenage years and begins to peak in the early morning hours as a teenager. So right when most kids are having to get up to go to school is when really some of their deepest sleep is happening. My boys loved finding this out because they're like, see, I need to sleep in more. But having a homeschool lifestyle allows kids to sleep when they need to sleep. I still try to get my kids up early. We're about efficiency too, but if they need to sleep a little extra, they can.
5: You know, I was going to highlight that because we've had Christian psychologists on the program saying public school is just not structured for for teenagers.
3: Right.
5: You also believe homeschooling helps prep children for real life. Yeah. Again, that sounds contrary to what we hear from anti-homeschooling people.
3: Right.
5: So how in the world does it help with real life? Seriously?
3: Sure. Well, I know that for me, when I dreamt of sending kids to school, it was partly because I had this home and life that I knew I had to run. But what I found was having kids home changed everything because, sure, when they're little, they can't help a lot. But pretty soon, they start to take on some chores. They start to see we raise chickens, so they're out managing some of the things on the property. They're seeing the things it takes for my husband and I to run a home and have a life. And pretty soon, they're a part of that. But I think that because of that, it's not like home is this adult place and kids go away to school and then come back. It's really they slowly begin to become a part of the home and start to see what it takes to run a home so that when they leave the home one day, they have a better understanding, more mature concept of that.
5: You know, we kind of breezed by this early on in our discussion today, but this idea of indoctrination that occurs in schools and the need for parents today to be much more on their toes about it, I want to get into that a little bit. And the fact that your child's faith development is so much more secure, not guaranteed, you know, but more secure in predictable outcomes, that your child will love the Lord and follow the Lord if you're able to continue to shape that worldview, which, you know, again, you talk to the teachers' unions and others that are really on to the indoctrination issues. Mm-hmm. That's why they don't want you to homeschool, because they want those kids to be able to learn all of the gender stuff and everything else that's occurring. Speak to you and Dave, your husband's alertness to this, and one of the reasons you didn't want to put your kids in that kind of situation.
3: Well, I think this is one of those topics that is becoming more and more apparent, even in the past couple of years. And again, you already said it, but I say to the people out there who say, well, I did fine in public school. I just want to remind parents that the world is different, literally year by year. So I think we develop more of a awareness of this as our kids grew up. Yeah. But giving kids a biblical worldview is huge. If they make it through high school with their faith intact, now they're going to leave the home, and whether they're in a college, university setting or workforce, they're going to hear a lot of voices and a lot of messaging. And so we want to make sure our kids understand what they believe and why they believe before they leave the home. And I think it's going to be really hard to do that in those hours when kids go to school and then they have sports and clubs and all the things. And if you're trying to give them a biblical worldview, it's going to be really difficult to do. And then they're away at school, where we know kids are more likely to become like the company they keep. So even if they have that faith growing up, if they are surrounded all day by teachers with their philosophies, whatever that might be, sometimes good, not always, with their peers and all the messaging that is now becoming more and more normal in the schools, it's a dangerous place to be.
5: Well, in part, you're going to attempt then to unwind that damage spiritually. Mm-hmm. You're going to spend a lot of time as a parent, sometimes successfully, sometimes not successfully.
3: Right.
5: Because they're going to think, oh, you're such a ogre, and you don't understand mom and dad, and the world's different from the world you grew up in.
3: Yeah.
5: And I need to be accepting. You know, that's all. I'm just running the arguments through my head.
3: Yes, but, well, and that's why I say that if you are going to send your child to a traditional school, I would really encourage Christian parents to really have a missionary mentality. I mean, take it that serious. It is no small thing. So you really want to have those conversations, and you really want to prepare them well, because you don't know what they're facing every day when they leave the home.
5: Yeah. One of the things we noticed here at Focus on the Family is not the lack. There are some things out there. I don't want to present it that way, but we felt like the faith development segment from homeschoolers could use a little more boosting and some attention. And so one of the things that we have done, we did this series with Ray Vanderlaan over 28 years now. I mean, there's so much content in there, but he's a high school teacher. And so thankfully we were able to get in with another group and basically film his semester and then cut that down into segments so that high school students could be a part of his class, at least digitally. And that's available now. It's a curriculum that we've done with Ray Vanderlaan. We affectionately call him RVL. And RVL, he just brings an kind of the right, appropriate understanding of Scripture. He comes from an Eastern mindset. He studied at Yeshiva University, so he has the Jewish understanding of the Scriptures. And it comes alive, and young people love it because it's so much meatier, if I could say it that way, than what you normally get at Sunday schools. But how to develop these kids spiritually. You've looked at it. What did you think of it?
3: I have looked at it. I'm planning on having my ninth grader use that next year for his Bible curriculum. Yeah. I think it is compelling. Excellent. I think it's such good content. I highly recommend it.
5: Yeah, that's great. I appreciate that recognition. Yes. I mean, Ray does a great job.
3: I so enjoyed watching. Yeah.
5: One of the things that successful homeschooling parents need is a good support system, because there's a lot going on. You're juggling a lot. Yes. What does that look like for you?
3: Yes, I think it's like everything. Depending on where you live, you're going to find different resources. In Hawaii, when my boys were young, we were part of a homeschool co-op, and that really encouraged me in the early years. And there's so many different ways to approach homeschooling, from charter programs to co-ops to hybrid. So wherever you live, there's going to be something. Your church probably has other homeschoolers. So I just encourage people to really link arms and find like-minded families and encourage one another, because we do need that.
5: You know, Monica, I'm mindful right at the end here. Like you, Jean was able to be home, like Dina. All three of us had that good experience where mom could be at home. I'm mindful that there are many moms that are single-parent moms. And they've got to work, and doing homeschooling would be a burden. And I just want to recognize this is not a guilt trip in that regard. You've got to manage your environment. You've got to know what to do. But I think the bottom line for all of us, no matter what our marital structure is or situation, if we're blessed to have an intact bio mom and dad family, that's great. But if something has happened to where that is not in place, would you suggest for that single parent mom? Are there things that she can do?
3: Sure.
5: She's probably got to be better organized, but she could probably do some homeschooling with good help.
3: Right. That's an important question. And in the resources of the book, I've got quite a few links to places where working moms, single parents can find out more about those who are doing it. And there's usually a way. It's going to take a little sacrifice, a little work, but there's usually a way, and not always. God knows. He knows what's going on in your life. None of it's a surprise to him. But there are some awesome people out there who are coming alongside single parents and working parents and saying, let's get creative. Let's get resourceful. Let me help you. There's a way you can do it.
5: Monica, it's so good to have you with us. Thanks for making the effort to be here.
3: You bet. Thanks for having me.
4: And thank you for joining us as well. 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
1: News.
0: Good morning, I'm Lee Harrison. New data shows 19,000 jobs have been lost over the past month, pushing Australia's unemployment rate to its highest level in 5 years. Michael Packey reports.
2: Research by the Bureau of Statistics reveals the jobless rate increased by 0.2% in April to sit at 4.5%. 11,000 full-time positions and 8,000 part-time roles have been lost over the past month. Treasurer Jim Chalmers is playing down the result, arguing the war in the Middle East has made life harder for businesses to hire.
3: The unemployment rate ticked up a bit, as we have been expecting it to do.
2: But the opposition's Jane Hume says Labor has undermined confidence.
4: The economy is stagnating. Inflation's going up and real wages and standards of living are going backwards.
2: The unemployment rate is steady in Victoria, down slightly in Western Australia and up in every other jurisdiction. Michael Packey reporting.
0: One Nation leader Pauline Hanson has addressed energy producers in Adelaide, where she's outlined a plan for a 10% tax on gas and oil exports. She believes the measure would raise up to $13 billion. Senator Hanson claims a similar policy is used in other countries and is fairer than what's being proposed by the Greens and Independents. But Federal Resources Minister Madeleine King says the current arrangements are working.
5: For One Nation to cherry-pick parts of a system of another country, and they're not the only ones, to be fair. The Australian Institute does it, many others do it as well, just speaks to their lack of knowledge of our gas system and by the sounds of it, our political system as well.
0: The corporate regulator is taking a leading superannuation fund to the Federal Court over claims it mismanaged investment options. ASIC alleges equity trustees allowed its members to invest 100% of their funds in the defective First Guardian Master Fund. It's seeking compensation for members as well as civil penalties. The federal government is being urged to pour more funding into medical research to help better treat conditions like motor neurone disease. The degenerative disease, which has no cure, is back in the spotlight following news of NRL star Jai Arrow's diagnosis. MND Australia's Claire Sullivan says Australia has some of the best MND researchers in the world, but they need financial backing.
6: It's a really competitive, hard environment for researchers, but they're making huge inroads. Interestingly, one of the biggest areas that's exploding at the moment is genomics, so the understanding of your genetics and the genetic link to predispositions to diseases like this.
0: And Elon Musk's ex-corp has been fined $650,000 after admitting to failing to comply with an order from Australia's eSafety Commissioner to reveal information about its child protection measures. This is Air News. In the AFL, the Hawks have prevailed in yet another Tassie thriller, this time against the Adelaide Crows. Terry Daniel reports.
7: Hawthorn had a 9-point win over the Adelaide Crows, 10-15-75 to 9-12-66 in Launceston. Hawk star Jarman Impey had 21 disposals and a crucial late mark in the clash, and he told Fox Footy the Sir Doug Nicholls round matches and playing in Tassie always provides extra motivation.
8: It's always a good game against Adelaide Football Club and their quality side, and we love playing here in Tassie, and especially Sir Doug Nicholls round. The boys put on good performance.
7: Terry Daniel, Air Sport.
0: The undermanned Dolphins have secured a gritty NRL victory over the Canberra Raiders to claim a fourth win in a row for the first time in the Queensland club's history, 30-22. Isaiah Katoa says the Dolphins adapted well.
9: I think back to last year, and obviously through the injuries that we had last year, a lot of those guys that played tonight had to step up last year, and the cliche of that next man up, just really proud of the boys.
0: Aussie Bernard Tomic says he has no motivation, bowing out of qualifying at Roland Garros. The 33-year-old had broken back into the top 200 and had got through the first round of qualifying before succumbing to Italian Federico Cina 6-2, 6-4. Australian Independent Radio News.
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12: Welcome to 15 Minutes in the Word with New York Times bestselling author Joyce Meyer. On today's program, Joyce will be teaching from her series, Enjoying Successful Relationships. God wants to bless us, but we must get along. Because where there is unity, there is blessing and anointing. So it's our job to learn how to set aside our own agenda and serve one another through love. Now, here's Joyce with today's teaching.
13: Verse 32, Matthew 25:32, all nations will be gathered before him, and he will separate them, the people, from one another, as a shepherd separates his sheep from the goats. And he will cause the sheep to stand at his right hand, but the goats at his left. And we're going to read all this, so focus. Then the king will say to those at his right hand, come, you blessed of my Father, you favored of God and appointed to eternal salvation. Inherit and receive as your own the kingdom prepared for you from the foundation of the world. For I was hungry, and you gave me food. I was thirsty, and you gave me something to drink. I was a stranger, and you brought me together with yourselves, and you welcomed and entertained and lodged me. I was naked, and you clothed me. I was sick, and you visited me with help and ministering care. I was in prison, and you came to see me. Then the just and the upright will answer him, Lord, when did we see you hungry and give you food, or thirsty and gave you something to drink? When did we see you a stranger and we welcomed and entertained you, or naked and clothed you? When did we see you sick or in prison and came to visit you? And the king will reply to them, truly I tell you, as far as you did it for one of the least in the estimation of men, of these my brethren, you did it unto me. Maybe I could just put a little more better spin on it to help you really understand it. God takes it personally how we treat people. He says, however you treat other people, as far as I'm concerned, that's the way you're treating me. Well, we're being impatient with somebody who probably is doing the best they can, but maybe just don't get it quite as quick as you do, then for all intent and purposes, we are being impatient with God. But we are being rude to the clerk who's having a discombobled day and she's new and her tape ran out of, her register ran out of tape and she's not doing everything right. And we just, you know, there with our bumper sticker and our... Oh yeah, God goes shopping with you, trust me. And then he will say to those at his left hand, we're talking to the goats now, be gone from me, you cursed, into the eternal fire prepared for the devil and his angels. For I was hungry and you gave me no food. I was thirsty and you gave me nothing to drink. I was a stranger and you didn't welcome me or entertain me. I was naked and you didn't clothe me. I was sick and in prison and you did not visit me. You did not help me or minister to me. Then they will also say, Lord, when did we see you thirsty, a stranger, naked, sick, or in prison, and didn't help you? And he replied to them, solemnly I declare to you, insofar as you failed to do it for the least in the estimation of these of men, you failed to do it unto me. There are sins of commission and sins of omission. We're just as guilty if we fail to do the right thing as we are if we do the wrong thing. Now here's a pretty shocking verse, and I debated whether or not to even read this. Because if I read it, then I've got to try to explain it, and I hope I'm up to it. Then they will go away into eternal punishment, but those who are just and upright and in right standing with God will go into eternal life. Now, he's making it sound here like if you love God and you do things for other people and you see it as your ministry to God, that then you're going to go to heaven. And if you don't do anything for anybody else, and you say you're a Christian, but you really don't care about anybody else, that then you're going to go to the other place we don't like to talk about. Now that makes it sound like that we're saved by works, and we know we're not. We know that we're saved by grace. But let me step out into the deep here. If we're really saved, if Christ is really living in us and we have that intimate relationship with God through Him, that is what it really means to be saved. Eternal life is to know God. Eternal life is not to go to church every Sunday, warm a pew, leave, and do nothing. Eternal life is to know God. And I would just like to pass a challenge today, and everybody may not like this. I believe with all my heart that we're saved by grace. But for the life of me, anybody who's really saved, I don't know how they cannot change. So there's got to be a little fruit. And I think we have to be careful about making people think that all they need to do to go to heaven is come and pray some sinner's prayer with a preacher and go to church once a week, and that's all there is to it. You will know them by their fruit. Faith without works is dead. Now, works without faith is also dead. So we don't do works to gain salvation. We don't do works to get God to love us. We do works. We work the works of God while it is still daylight, before the darkness overtakes the earth. We abound in the work of the Lord. We do the works of God because we're saved and because He loves us. How can we know what God has done for us and not properly respond with some way of saying, "My God, when I see what you have done for me and how you have changed my life and the joy I have, how can I not want to reach out to somebody else? How can we possibly not want to reach out to somebody else?" And I think a lot of people have thought, well, that means I've got to witness, you know, I've got to try to preach to people, and that's just not me. I just can't do that. Well, you know what? You don't have to preach with words. If that's a problem for you, then preach with your life. Amen? And it won't take long, and people will ask you enough questions about why you're so different that you'll find it very easy to tell them, it's because I've received Christ as my Savior, and He loves me, and He lives in me, and He changed my life, and I've been radically saved. We got to do something besides go to church and go home, go to church and go home, go to church and go home. Go to church, get filled up, fellowship with your friends, worship together as a body, hear good teaching from your preacher, but then go out ready to do something with it. Most people can't even remember what they heard by the time they get to their car. Don't you dare sit in this conference and then by this afternoon not be able to tell anybody anything that I said. Boy, that joy.

0: are they? This mysterious they that's supposed to fix everything. We are they. Amen? Oh, excuses. Not only do we have a do not disturb sign on our body, I forgot to bring it, but we also have an excuse bag. We carry that on our shoulder, and every time that God wants us to do something that's a little bit uncomfortable, we just reach in quick and get out one of our excuses. I'm too young. I'm too old. I'm not educated enough. The timing's not right. Lord, have mercy. I don't have enough money. I'm too busy. I got problems of my own. It's too hard. I don't want to get involved. Let me ask you a question. When you hurt your foot, does your hand refuse to get involved? I mean, the first thing that happens if you hurt your foot is both hands are like, ugh. I mean, your eyes get involved. Your mouth gets involved. Oh, I'm hurting. My foot hurts. My foot hurts. Oh, my foot hurts. My foot hurts. But we think when another member of our body, the body of Christ, is hurting, we don't want to get involved. Because, you know, when you get involved, you get hurt. And then if you get involved, people just expect too much out of you. Well, you know, I was involved in a church one time and I got hurt. So I'll go to church, but bless God, I'm not going to do anything anymore. I'm not going to get involved. Let me tell you something. I've been hurt so bad by Christians that it would just be enough to just want to kill you. I've been hurt a lot more by Christians than just regular sinners. Some of the meanest people I know. Well, I'm afraid. I'm shy. I'm insecure. I got too many kids. Let me tell you something. When God tells you to do something, you can do it. You may not want to do it, but you can do it. Amen? I didn't even start this ministry until I was 42. And I had two teenagers, a 10-year-old and a baby. I'd been teaching the word 10 years prior to that in Bible studies, and I worked at a church. But it astounds me when I realize that I didn't even start doing this until I was 42. Don't tell me you're too old. And God's raising up so many beautiful young people today. I think the young people are getting the message. They're not too young. Stop making excuses. At least if you don't want to do it, tell God the truth. I just don't want to do it. I think he'd appreciate that more than a silly goat excuse. But. Is this okay? Is everybody getting this? You're not mad at me, are you? You're not mad at me, are you? You still love me? All right. Okay, so how many of you understand what I mean when I say that we know we're saved by grace, but if we're really saved, shouldn't we see some fruit? John 21, 15. Peter, do you love me? Yes, Lord, you know I love you. Feed my sheep. Second time, Peter, do you love me? Yes, Lord, you know I love you. Feed my lambs. Third time, he said to Peter. Peter now begins to get a little bit miffed. Why are you asking me the same thing three times? Don't you believe that I love you? Lord, you know that I love you. Feed my sheep. So what's he saying? If you love me, then do something to help somebody. If you love me, do something to help somebody. And I ask myself hard questions. Okay, Joyce, what have you done today to make somebody else's life better? And if you get to about 8 o'clock at night, you can't think of anything, then pick up the phone and call somebody you know and just say, I want you to know you're important and God loves you and I'm glad you're in my life. And just put a smile on somebody's face. But get to the point where you refuse to get through one day without adding to somebody else's life. Don't be a subtraction everywhere you go. Be an addition. Ephesians 2:10. I'm pretty partial to this scripture too. Ephesians 2:10, now look at this. For we are God's own handiwork, his workmanship, recreated in Christ Jesus, born anew that we may do those good works. Why did God recreate us? For good works.
1: People are all different, so we need to learn how to relate to everyone, not just those who are like us. We must learn to avoid strife by trying to keep unity and oneness with the people.

0: in our lives. If we truly want to be like Christ, we need to become a servant. We cannot become so busy that we refuse to be interrupted when someone needs help. Most of Jesus' miracles took place when we stopped along the way. A sincere, deep desire to help people is one of the most godly attitudes we can have. Galatians 5:13 says this, "You, my brothers and sisters, were called to be free, but do not use your freedom to indulge the flesh. Rather, serve one another humbly in love."
1: Well, I hope that you feel that I'm a partner in your life by teaching you the Word of God. And I'm asking you to partner with me in helping us continue reaching out not only to you through this program, but to so many people around the world that still don't know Jesus. Together, we can do so much more than what we can do by ourselves. 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

Do you get enough sleep? If you're like many Australians, the answer is probably no. Whether it's staying up too late, waking up too early, or the dreaded lying awake in the middle of the night, worries racing through your mind. So how do we get a better night's sleep? Well, doctors can certainly help us, but I've found remembering my limits also makes a difference. That is, I can't do everything. I can't control everything. But there is someone who can and does. The Bible teaches that God is just this someone, which is why we're often told he never sleeps, because he doesn't need to. So leave your work at the end of each day in the hands of the one who ultimately keeps the world spinning. This is Andrew Laird with God in 60 Seconds. To open more space for reflection and conversation about God, go to thirdspace.org.au.

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1: The pressures we face in life often creep up on us gradually, imperceptibly. You just live with them until one day you find yourself at breaking point. Hi, I'm Bernie Diamond and welcome again to Fresh. I caught up recently with a man in his 70s, just finishing up a part-time job, wondering what God had for him next. In a bit of pain, facing a knee replacement surgery, thinking about his finances, the time he and his wife have left together on this earth, and as happy and positive a person that he is, I could see that with all this stuff swirling around in his head, he was under pressure. That's how it is in life. I'm sure you relate. The person who wrote this psalm was part of a community under pressure, where the good people were suffering at the hands of the wicked. So he prays to God, Psalm 94, verses 18 and 19, "When I thought my foot is slipping, your steadfast love, O Lord, held me up. When the cares of my heart are many, your consolations cheer my soul." It's not a nice feeling when under the load you're carrying, it feels as though your foot's slipping, as though the cares that plague your heart are set to overwhelm you. Let's be honest, God doesn't always remove the cause of our distress. Instead, he comforts us. He upholds us through it all. So that divine comfort isn't the absence of trouble, but the presence of God amidst it, turning anxiety to joy, collapse to stability. Hang in there. You're not alone. That's God's word, fresh for you today.
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Bomber FM, Brekkie, Hobbo and K-Man, it is a Fri-yay, and we've still got plenty on the show next hour. Coming up very shortly is the news, so stick around for that. 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Stick around.

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3: 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Only way I'm getting to the other side.

0: One Way News.
1: Good morning, I'm Lee Harrison. The federal government and opposition have both rejected calls to tax the oil and gas industry. One Nation has announced a policy which would tax the industry 10% on their exports, claiming it would raise up to $13 billion. The Greens and Independents are demanding a 25% tax to help prop up the budget. Liberal leader Angus Taylor argues the sector already contributes $22 billion to the nation's finances.
2: I want that number to go up, but let me tell you how I want it to go up. I want it to go up because there's more investment and more production of oil and gas in this country. More investment, more jobs, more opportunities for Australians. That's how we do it.
1: Three people have been charged with murder after a man died in a fall in Sydney's northwest. Police called to Castle Hill on Sunday found a seriously injured man in a garden outside a unit block. The 44-year-old couldn't be revived. Two men aged 30 and 38 and a 34-year-old woman are due to face court today. Police have arrested a man in Melbourne over phone threats. They say he phoned a media outlet in Sydney, stating an incident would take place in Melbourne's Bourke Street. That media outlet contacted Crime Stoppers. The 31-year-old is being questioned. 11 Australians on an aid mission to Gaza and taken into custody are expected to be released shortly. Gabrielle Hodson has more.
3: The group of 11 Australian citizens taken into custody by Israeli authorities on Monday say they were part of the global SAMUD flotilla aid mission to Gaza. The group calls itself a civilian-led international initiative bringing together activists, medical professionals and humanitarian advocates. The Australians are being taken by bus to an airport in southern Israel where they'll reportedly board flights to Istanbul. It's hoped that at the airport the group will be able to contact loved ones and consular officials for the first time. Parents say they've had no updates after 3 days in custody. Gabrielle Hodson reporting.
1: China and Russia have condemned a US decision to charge Cuba's former president Raul Castro. The 94-year-old is facing an indictment from the United States over the 1996 downing of two planes, which killed four people. The Chinese Foreign Ministry has called on the US to stop using coercion and threats, but Cuban human rights activist Rosa Maria Paya says the move is about more than just the charges.
4: We understand this indictment not only as an act of justice, but also as an act of solidarity with the Cuban people in this crucial moment.
1: And the Prime Minister is believed to be open to changes to its plans to tax trusts. The government is looking to put a minimum 30% tax on discretionary trusts, which the opposition has described as a death tax. This is Air News. Round 12 of the NRL kicked off in Canberra last night. Terry Daniel reports.
5: Raiders coach Ricky Stewart has slammed confusing officiating as his side were beaten 30-22 by the Dolphins. Despite missing six key players through injury and origin, the Dolphins won a fourth straight NRL game for the very first time. The Dolphins' Jeremy Marshall-King on Nine says it was hard fought.
6: Yeah, that first half, I thought we'd done pretty good. You know, we were making good metres and just playing how we wanted to play. And that second half was pretty poor by us. You know, we let them back in and something got to look at and go back to the drawing board.
5: Terry Daniel, Air Sport.
1: Hawthorn has risen to third on the AFL ladder after a hard-fought thriller against Adelaide. The lead changed several times with just 1 point the difference with 2 minutes left. Jarman Impey has told Fox Footy fellow Hawk Blake Hardwick booted four incredible goals.
7: Hardwick is an absolute star, very underrated. He's so good. We want him down back and we want him up forward.
1: Aussie Joss Azzopardi has taken out the men's 100 metres final at the Oceania Athletics Championships with a time of 10.21 seconds. And the Thunder squared its NBA Western Conference Finals series with the Spurs at 1-all with a 122-113 win. Australian Independent Radio News.
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1: Tune in 1WFM on a Friday. Holbo with you through until 9am. Plenty on the show this morning, including segments that you know and love. Right now is Runaway with me, Dan Brems. 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

It's the time of the morning where we play something gold, old, and old school. It's the Golden Oldie Old School, a throwback for a Friday. This morning's track is by Jars of Clay, and you might know this one. It's not one that we normally play. It's not Flood. It's not all the other ones. But it is God Will Lift Up Your Heart, and we are playing that right now. It is your Golden Oldie Old School. Stick around for the family minute. It's coming up very, very shortly. One Way FM.

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1: A 9-year-old girl wrote a wonderful essay called What is a Grandparent? I'm Brett Ryan for Focus on the Family Australia, and this is what the child said. A grandparent is a person who has no children of their own. They like other people's little boys and girls. Grandparents don't have to do anything except to be there. They're old, so they don't have to play hard or run. It's enough that they drive us to the shops, where they seem to always have enough money for an ice cream. When they read to us, they don't skip or mind if it's the same old story over again. Everybody should try to have a grandparent, especially if you don't have television, because they are the only grown-ups who have time. 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An adult who fully recognises the finer things of life. For more helpful advice, go to families.org.au or check us out on Facebook.
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You can also check out the Song Finder. If there's a song that you have heard and you know the time, just scroll through the Song Finder and you can find the name of that track. We're going to go to Joy right now for King and Country. You've tuned to One Way FM, Brekkie.

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2: Air News headlines, I'm Lee Harrison. Making news today, the federal government and opposition have both rejected calls to tax the oil and gas industry. One Nation's announced a policy which would tax the industry 10% on their exports, claiming it would raise up to $13 billion. The Prime Minister is believed to be open to changes to its plans to tax trusts. The government is looking to put a minimum 30% tax on discretionary trusts, which the opposition has described as a death tax. Three people have been charged with murder after a man died in a fall in Sydney's northwest. Police called to Castle Hill on Sunday found a seriously injured man in a garden outside a unit block. The 44-year-old couldn't be saved. And China and Russia have condemned a US decision to charge Cuba's former president Raul Castro. The 94-year-old is facing an indictment from the United States over the 1996 downing of two planes which killed four people. To sport now, and Hawthorn's risen to third on the AFL ladder after a hard-fought thriller against Adelaide in Tasmania, winning by 9 points. And in rugby league, the undermanned Dolphins have secured a gritty NRL victory over the Canberra Raiders, 30-22. These stories and more today. This is Air News.
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5: 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Oh Child, Blessing Offer coming up right now. That's the track we're going to kick off this half hour with. Hey, make sure you stick around. Naomi Reid coming up very, very shortly.

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1: I heard someone say, the more comfortable we are materially, the more complacent we can be spiritually. And it's true in part. My husband and I lived in Nepal for 6 years, serving with a medical mission. We were surrounded by physical and spiritual need, as well as civil war. We prayed, often out of urgency and desperation. But after 6 years, we returned to Australia, and it did feel like there was less urgency to pray here. We were more comfortable. So instead, I learnt to pray out of self-discipline, which was harder. But isn't it amazing that in either situation we can pray? For example, when Hannah longed for a child back in the Old Testament, she prayed desperately. But when she received a child, Samuel, she also prayed to God, saying, "There is no one holy like the Lord." It challenges me to pray and remember God in the same way in poverty and in plenty, because we need the Lord Jesus in exactly the same way. This is Everyday Stories with Naomi Reid.

1YFM Brekkie. It's the time of the morning where we play a track called the Your Fri-Yay Covered. That's right, we've got a track that is covered by an artist that we play on the station regularly and a pop cover. This morning is a mashup with a couple of tracks that they've thrown in here. It is by Anthem Lights and is Wake Me Up and Hey Brother. 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

your ways better. Forrest Frank, don't go anywhere. There's still plenty to come. The news and information coming up very, very shortly. And segments like yesterday's Bible Verse Said Today and the School Car Inquisition. The repeat of your Friday Covered is coming up after 8:30. But right now, Leanna Crawford, Water into Wine. 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
3: Good morning. This is Air News ACT edition. I'm Steve Barker. All ACT public schools will be closed until 10:30 this morning as teachers strike for the first time in 15 years. School buses will run as normal, morning and afternoon, and there will not be additional arrangements made to help students get to school for 10:30. Teachers want real terms wages growth, improved pay and conditions for experienced staff, a guaranteed minimum staffing structure, better teacher absence management, and a review into the student resource allocation. A man sexually abused a 12-year-old girl with an intellectual disability after meeting her at the Belconnen shopping centre in what a judge has described as a very concerning situation. 57-year-old Lawrence Coughlin faced a sentence hearing in the ACT Supreme Court this week after pleading guilty to a charge of having sexual intercourse with a child. Mr. Coughlin, who remains in custody, will learn his fate at a later date. Retail workers say they're being threatened almost daily by groups of teenagers and have resorted to letting people steal goods at a South Canberra town centre. More from Peter Jones.
4: A leaders' forum in Tuggeranong has heard shop assistants are increasingly exposed to abuse, threats and intimidation, often involving young people and repeat offenders. McDonald's franchisee Ben Stockbridge says his staff are seeing an escalation in abusive behaviour across his six restaurants in the ACT. He's told the Canberra Times he's had to put in quite a few additional security measures to make sure the team feels safe and supported. The Shop Distributive and Allied Employees Association hosted the forum, attended by ACT politicians, shop and franchise owners, South Point Shopping Centre, police and other stakeholders. Peter Jones, Air News.
3: Police are on the lookout for 33-year-old Bradley Booth, who's wanted for multiple offences in Canberra, including assault, family violence and property damage. He's known to frequent the Spence and Gungahlin areas. ACT policing has also urged Mr. Booth to surrender himself to the nearest police station. Cancer Council ACT has marked 33 years of Australia's biggest morning tea with events across Canberra. Sarah Patterson with this report.
5: It's one of the nation's most recognised fundraising campaigns where Australians get together over tea, coffee and home-baked goodies to raise money for people impacted by cancer. Nearly 300 people across Canberra signed up to host a morning tea event this year, with the Cancer Council ACT hoping to raise $200,000. Morning tea events across the capital were held yesterday. On top of that, Governor-General Sam Mostyn joined clients from Cancer Council ACT's Enhance Wellbeing Program and Week Service at a special morning tea event in Canberra. Sarah Patterson, Air News.
3: Now to Air Sport. Football Australia's financial records reveal a shocking $15.34 million loss, almost double what was posted the previous year. This means the black hole has reached nearly $24 million in 2 years since hosting the 2023 FIFA Women's World Cup. The news comes after Socceroos legend Robbie Slater called upon the FA board to be held accountable for financial disaster and to stand down. And the Brumbies face the New South Wales Waratah in Sydney tonight in what looms as a make-or-break moment for two fierce rivals chasing a place in the finals. It's Friday the 22nd. Have a good one. I'm Steve Barker. This is Air News, Canberra.
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Brekkie. On YFM Brekkie on a Friday. It is Holbo with you through until 9 a.m. It's the last hour of the show. Thanks for joining us and sticking around if you are. This is your station, One Way FM. Kicking off this hour with True by Holvey. And of course, yesterday's Bible verse said today, coming up very, very shortly. One Way FM Brekkie, Holbo and K-Man.

0: Ladies and gentlemen, this is
1: yesterday's Bible verse
0: said today.
2: The verse from yesterday said today, Galatians 5 verse 13. You, my brothers and sisters, were called to be free, but do not use your freedom to indulge in the flesh. Rather, serve one another humbly in love. And that word, brothers and sisters, the Greek word for that incorporates all believers, men and women. I'll read it again. You, my brothers and sisters, were called to be free, but do not use your freedom to indulge in the flesh. Rather, serve one another humbly in love. And it was.
0: Ladies and gentlemen, this is
1: yesterday's Bible verse.

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1: And the school car, there's the school bell. 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If you're packing for a trip, what is the thing that you pack first? 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
4: In news headlines, I'm Lee Harrison. Making news today, the federal government and opposition have both rejected calls to tax the oil and gas industry. One Nation's announced a policy which would tax the industry 10% on their exports, claiming it would raise up to $13 billion. The Prime Minister is believed to be open to changes to its plans to tax trusts. The government is looking to put a minimum 30% tax on discretionary trusts, which the opposition has described as a death tax. Three people have been charged with murder after a man died in a fall in Sydney's northwest. Police called to Castle Hill on Sunday found a seriously injured man in a garden outside a unit block. The 44-year-old couldn't be saved. And China and Russia have condemned a US decision to charge Cuba's former president Raul Castro. The 94-year-old is facing an indictment from the United States over the 1996 downing of two planes, which killed four people. To sport now, and Hawthorn's risen to third on the AFL ladder after a hard-fought thriller against Adelaide in Tasmania, winning by 9 points. And in rugby league, the undermanned Dolphins have secured a gritty NRL victory over the Canberra Raiders, 30-22. These stories and more today. This is Air News.
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7: 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It's the school car conversation starter for the morning. And this morning's conversation starter is, if you're packing for a trip, what is the thing that you pack first? 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It's the conversation starter for this morning. 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

0: Recently, I finished writing my fourth book. The final stage involves sending the manuscript to a group of beta readers who give honest feedback. It's a terrifying process because I've never been good at handling criticism. Hi, I'm Tanya Harris of God Conversations. Criticism can be painful, but here's what I've learnt. Criticism is a gift. My beta readers constantly point out things I've missed, not just spelling errors or poor grammar, but areas of miscommunication and things I've overlooked. The result is a far better book. It's a principle that carries into all aspects of life. Yes, criticism hurts, but without it, we'll never fully flourish in who God has called us to be. We need people around us to see the things we can't. May we have the grace to welcome constructive criticism and be better for it. For help with your own God conversations, go to godconversations.com.
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2: 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That's right, we've got a track that is covered by an artist that we play on the station regularly and a pop cover. This morning is a mashup with a couple of tracks that they've thrown in here. It is by Anthem Lights and is Wake Me Up and Hey Brother. It's Your Friday covered, One Way FM Brekkie, Holbo and K-Man.

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2: It's been this way from the start. 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

It's the time of the morning where we've come to the end of the Brekkie Show. It is that time of the morning, One Way FM. And just because you're listening with me is done does not mean you're listening with One Way FM is over. Cam with the Daily coming up very, very shortly. And, of course, more segments across midday and into the evening and afternoon. Check out One Way Home and this afternoon and this evening, One Way Dusk and Definition Radio. Make sure you've got your radio tuned in if you're driving around for dropping off youth group or whatever you're doing. Well, that's it from me, and I'm going to leave you with a track by Social Club Misfits called Prey. Well, you've tuned into One Way FM Brekkie. That's it for the show. Bye from me. I'll see you next week.

0: One Way News.
1: Good morning, I'm Lee Harrison. 11 Australians detained by Israeli forces are now in Istanbul after being released and deported. The group was part of a flotilla which was intercepted breaching Israel's blockade of Gaza. The Australians are being checked over in a Turkish hospital before returning home. Zach Schofield was among the Australian cohort and claims he's been subjected to physical and psychological abuse.
2: We were taken to prison and treated really poorly. Many of us haven't eaten for days. We're denied water for 2 days.
1: Another group of ISIS-linked Australian women and children are believed to be on their way back to Australia. It's understood they've left a camp in northeast Syria on a bus and will travel to Damascus before flying home. 3 people have been charged with murder after a man died in a fall in Sydney's northwest. Jamel Wells reports.
3: Police were called to Castle Hill on Sunday following reports a man was shouting from the balcony of a unit block. They found a seriously injured man in a garden outside the building. The 44-year-old could not be revived. Following inquiries, a 30-year-old man, 38-year-old man and a 34-year-old woman have been arrested and charged. They've been refused bail and are due to face court today. Jamel Wells reports.
1: Melbourne Airport is scrapping its curbside drop-off and pick-up. With more on that story, Alex Riddell.
4: As part of a rebuild, a new pick-up and drop-off zone is being built in the car park, linking to the terminals via a new pedestrian bridge. The airport says it's had to make the change so it can expand the international terminal. Passengers will have to walk up to 350 metres from the new T123 transport hub to the terminal drop-off and 380 metres to the pickup zone. It comes amid growing passenger numbers predicted to double by 2038 to 68 million. The change comes into effect later this year, and a number of travellers have told The Age they suspect it's just a matter of time before the airport starts charging users of the new hub. Alex Riddell, Melbourne.
1: A quarter of surveyed families say they're cutting back on children's sport due to rising cost of living pressures. A new Compare Club survey shows parents are ditching everything from swimming lessons to birthday parties and other extracurricular activities such as music lessons. Head of Research and Insights, Kate Brown, says it's causing tensions since people don't want their children to be missing out.
5: Activities where kids are getting the opportunity that, you know, to socialise, it's really good for their physical health, mental health and their development. And we're really looking beyond cutting back those sort of luxury extras and really getting into the nitty-gritty now.
1: And China and Russia have condemned a US decision to charge Cuba's former president, Raul Castro. The 94-year-old is facing an indictment from the US over the 1996 downing of 2 planes, which killed 4 people. This is Air News. In the AFL, the Hawks have prevailed in yet another Tassie thriller, this time against the Adelaide Crows. Terry Daniel reports.
6: Hawthorne had a 9-point win over the Adelaide Crows, 10-15-75 to 9-12-66 in Launceston. Hawk star Jarman Impey had 21 disposals and a crucial late mark in the clash. And he told Fox Footy, the Sir Doug Nicholls round matches and playing in Tassie always provides extra motivation.
7: It's always a good game against the Adelaide Football Club and their quality side. And we love playing here in Tassie, and especially Sir Doug Nicholls round. The boys put on good performance.
6: Terry Daniel, Air Sport.
1: The undermanned Dolphins have secured a gritty NRL victory over the Canberra Raiders to claim a 4th win in a row for the first time in the Queensland club's history, 30-22. Isaiah Katoa says the Dolphins adapted well.
8: I think back to last year, and obviously through the injuries that we had last year, a lot of those guys that played tonight had to step up last year, and the cliche of that next man up, just really proud of the boys.
1: Aussie Bernard Tomic says he has no motivation, bowing out of qualifying at Roland Garros. The 33-year-old had broken back into the top 200 and had got through the first round of qualifying before succumbing to Italian Federico Cina 6-2, 6-4. Australian Independent Radio News.
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11: You know, when a friend recommends a trustworthy mechanic, you're more willing to ask for help because someone first told you where you should go. In the Bible, in Romans chapter 10 and verse 14, it teaches us that people can't believe in Jesus if they've never heard about him, which is why sharing your faith actually really matters. So it says, how then can they call on the one they have not believed in? And how can they believe in the one of whom they have not heard? And how can they hear without someone preaching to them? It's a bit of a challenge for us all to be that person.
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11: All right, hey, welcome to the show. Happy Friday. We are in full weekend countdown mode. And we've got so much to jam into the next few hours. Your artist of the week, Corey Asbury, has dropped his new song, Out Sing the Angels. We're going to play that for you in about an hour and a half from now, so do not go anywhere. Also, new music to roll out from Sarah Reeves, her latest single called Healing. We've got plenty of music news about, including former lead singer of Hawk Nelson, Jason Dunn, who's just dropped a solo album today, and a sneak peek look at For King and Country's new song called Miracle. That'll be coming up a little bit later on in the show. I am so keen to be able to get to this. But before we get there, we've got to check in with our movie reviewer, Shanae Bassett. He's got some picks of the week as we head into the weekend. We love to check out a movie, put the feet up and relax for a couple hours. A bit of a feel-good film called Finding Emily is what we're going to review. It's just landed at the cinema this week, and it's up for discussion next on The Daily.
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0: praise.
1: Happy Friday. You tune into The Daily. Let's get you into the weekend with a recommendation of what to watch. Our movie reviewer is back, Shano Bassett. Welcome to The Daily, mate.
2: Hi, Cam. Thank you very much. Always a pleasure to be here. And hello, everyone.
1: All right. First up on the agenda is a movie called Finding Emily, just dropped this week.
3: Last night, I met this girl called Emily. Felt like time stood still. Oh, no, what are you saying? No fault.
1: And then it all just runs on a roller coaster from there.
2: It sure does, because we just heard the voice then of a young guy. His name's Owen. And the girl of his dreams that he's admired for quite some time, he's got her phone number. But unfortunately, it's the wrong number. don't you hate that when you're a kid and you think, oh, cool, I can give this person a call, we can go out, but oh no, it's someone else. So Emily is her name, his dream girl's name, but also happens to be his best friend is Emily as well, played by Angourie Rice, who's an Australian actor, by the way. And they, Owen and Emily, sort of join forces to find the other Emily. And it's kind of like an adventure. But what I liked about it most, well, there's two things. The soundtrack, I think there's a lot of great songs in it, a lot of great needle drops from the 80s and 90s in particular. But it's also a story that you could take out of that era. It's a modern story. They got phones and all the computers and none of that is not shown. But you might as well drop it into the 70s or the 80s or the 90s
1: because
2: it's an old school romance. Even the vintage clothes that they wear reminded me of that. So, yeah, it's a combination of everything, and it all clicked for me. I found it very, very cool. Good romantic comedy.
1: All right, it's just dropped at the cinema. It's called Finding Emily. Shane A. Bassett, your verdict out of 5 Chock Tops, and its classification, mate.
2: I'm going to give it a solid 3.5. I really enjoyed it. And Gary Rice supporting her, being an Aussie actor. And it's only PG. There's a few little questionable things in it, but okay for, teenagers up. It's a really delightful rom-com.
1: All right, beautiful, mate. Hey, looking forward to talking a little bit later on in the show about The Mandalorian and Grogu that's also landed this week. So, so many questions, but I'll save them for later. Shano Bassett, thanks for joining us, mate.
2: Star Wars nerd like me, I can't wait to talk about it. Thank you very much, Cam. Bye.
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0: Still to come at the Daily, we're going to cover off the news about the new live performance video from Jamie McDonald. But before we do, we're hitting play on the new song from this lady. Yep, Sarah Reeves. We're counting down. She's got an album dropping later this year. And over the years, she's given us so many songs. But changing pace on all of those pop bangers, this new song called Healing is a little bit more of a piano ballad. It is quite substantial in terms of the story of her life. If you haven't heard it, this is a little bit of Healing. I keep on putting band-aids on a bullet wound. I keep on cutting branches, avoiding the root. We're going to hear from Sarah in just a sec. She'll tell the story about finding herself again and going through healing after divorce. She's now remarried and is happier than she's ever been. But to be able to get back to this point was quite the process, and that's what this song kind of documents. We're going to let you in on a little bit of the story next at The Daily, and we'll play it too.
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0: Still to come on The Daily, the new live performance video from Jamie McDonald for this song.
1: Ain't no way that he's gonna let me down. Ain't no way.
0: Tell you about it at the news desk after we spotlight some new music.
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0: All right, it's New Music Friday. All the new stuff has landed today to get us into the weekend perfectly. We got the brand new track from Corey Asbury to showcase later on in the show too, as him being our artist of the week. But our focus right now is on the American singer-songwriter Sarah Reeves. Just over the last week or two, she's dropped a brand new song called Healing, which is another taste of her forthcoming album dropping later this year. Now, it's quite personal. The song says, as Sarah explains, "After my divorce, I sat with my counselor and I couldn't figure out why I didn't feel sad or happy. I didn't feel anything at all. I'd settled into my one-bedroom apartment in prime Nashville real estate, Music Row. I had my own office at my record label within walking distance where I wrote songs and learned production. I went on my first date with a nice guy almost immediately, and before long we decided to be in a relationship. I had been a wife for 10 years and now I was a girlfriend. It was obviously short-lived. As much as I tried to convince myself that I was free, healed and made new, I was never so far from any of those things. On the surface, I carried light, even a glow, but deep down, there was still darkness. Darkness I didn't want to face again. I buried it so deeply, I couldn't even find where I'd put it. So why wasn't I sad? Why wasn't I happy? My counselor said, 'You're numbing out.' I had never heard that term before. Apparently, it's what the nervous system can do as a protective mechanism. After pain, stress, or trauma, the brain can shut down emotions so it doesn't have to process feelings that are too overwhelming. The downside is that it doesn't just numb the pain, it numbs the joy too. So how was I supposed to move forward?" Well, she did through this song. Sarah explains a little bit about what healing can look like.
3: It means forgiving. It means letting go and just admitting that, you know what, this happened, but I'm a new woman, and from this day forward, I'm going to move on, and I want to be a better version of myself every single day. I want to grow. I don't want to just, you know, pass time, because so many people say, oh, time heals, and it does in a way, but not if you're not really facing what you need to face. And so I think that looks different for a lot of people.
0: That's Sarah Reeves. There's a really powerful lyric in this song where she says, "I keep on putting band-aids on a bullet wound." The song features a part of her new album called Standing Up, which will be here in September. But this is the latest single from Sarah Reeves. It's called Healing at The Daily.
4: They say time heals, but I don't think that's true. It's been 3 years and it still feels new.

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0: Jamie says, we've had so much fun working on this for you, and it's out now. She says, go check out our brand new live session of Ain't No Way. 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

0: Still to come at the Daily, we got some news from the former lead singer of Hawk Nelson. His name's Jason Dunn. Jason's dropped a brand new solo album today. We'll tell you a little bit more about it and hear what the critics are starting to say. We're going to cover this off for you at the news desk. Listen to, of course, one of the new songs. As well as that, we're going to roll out the brand new song from your artist of the week, Corey Asbury. It's called Outsing the Angels. We may not outsing the angels, but at least we're... Plenty of new music on the show today after the Sarah Reeves track, Healing, a few minutes ago. We've been counting down to this big new release from Corey every single day this week because it's the start of a new record, the start of a new chapter that sees him returning to his roots after a spiritual renewal that we've talked at length about right through this week. He's come back to his original calling and heart and passion for music and ministry. And this song that's just dropped today is the first taste of it. We're going to hear from Corey talking about this new record, what he hopes people actually take away from listening to it and engaging with it. But we're also going to hit play on the new song, Outsing the Angels, next hour on The Daily.
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0: One Way News.
1: Hello there, I'm Sean Bindley. Donald Trump says the US wants to access Iran's stockpiles of enriched uranium and is ruling out Tehran imposing tolls on the Strait of Hormuz. He's been speaking about what a peace deal might look like after he told reporters on Wednesday that discussions were in their final stages. He made his latest comments in the Oval Office.
2: Well, we want it open. We want it free. We don't want tolls. It's international. It's an international waterway. They're not charging tolls because this is the nuclearization of a country that some people would say is somewhat crazy. And we cannot let Iran have a nuclear weapon. That's all it is. We can't let it.
1: 11 Australians detained by Israeli forces are on their way home via Turkey after being released and deported from Israel. They were part of a flotilla in